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1: Gila County Weather.
2: A chance for scattered showers through the weekend. Low Miami, San Carlos, Roosevelt Lake, and the surrounding area looking for partly cloudy to mostly cloudy. There's a chance for some widely scattered showers and or thunderstorms. Some of those with strong gusty winds and heavy rain. 50% chance of precipitation. New rainfall amounts of less than a tenth of an inch. We will see daytime highs near 90. Nighttime lows in the low 70s or upper 60s. Sunday night, a 20% chance of showers and or thunderstorms. Mostly cloudy with a low around 71. As we get into next week, partly cloudy to mostly cloudy, a 40% chance of some widely scattered showers and or thunderstorms. Daytime highs in the low 90s, nighttime lows in the low 70s or upper 60s. Flash flooding is always a possibility. Never drive through floodwaters. It only takes a small amount of moving water to sweep a vehicle away. Stay away from creeks, washes, and other low-lying areas. Flash flooding can develop with little or no warning. Turn around, don't drown. And stage 2 fire restrictions remain in place throughout the Tonto National Forest. That means no campfires, charcoal, coal, briquettes, pellet grills, and wood-burning stoves prohibited right now. No smoking unless in an enclosed vehicle or building. There are some other restrictions and exemptions. Violators may be fined up to $5,000. For details, visit the Tonto National Forest website. And as always, no fireworks ever allowed on any national forest. And thanks for spending your day with Raleigh's Jukebox on KJ Radio, AM 1240, FM 106.1, and online at kjaa.us.

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1: Gila County Weather.
2: A chance for scattered showers through the weekend. Glow Miami, San Carlos, Roosevelt Lake, and the surrounding area looking for partly cloudy to mostly cloudy. There's a chance for some widely scattered showers and or thunderstorms. Some of those with strong gusty winds and heavy rain. 50% chance of precipitation. New rainfall amounts of less than a tenth of an inch. We will see daytime highs near 90. Nighttime lows in the low 70s or upper 60s. Sunday night, a 20% chance of showers and or thunderstorms. Mostly cloudy with a low around 71. As we get into next week, partly cloudy to mostly cloudy, a 40% chance of some widely scattered showers and or thunderstorms. Daytime highs in the low 90s, nighttime lows in the low 70s or upper 60s. Flash flooding is always a possibility. Never drive through floodwaters. It only takes a small amount of moving water to sweep a vehicle away. Stay away from creeks, washes, and other low-lying areas. Flash flooding can develop with little or no warning. Turn around, don't drown. And stage 2 fire restrictions remain in place throughout the Tonto National Forest. That means no campfires, charcoal, coal, briquettes, pellet grills, and wood-burning stoves prohibited right now. No smoking unless in an enclosed vehicle or building. There are some other restrictions and exemptions. Violators may be fined up to $5,000. For details, visit the Tonto National Forest website. And as always, no fireworks ever allowed on any national forest. And thanks for spending your day with Raleigh's Jukebox on KJ Radio, AM 1240, FM 106.1, and online at kjaa.us.

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1: Gila County Weather.
2: A chance for scattered showers through the weekend. Glow Miami, San Carlos, Roosevelt Lake, and the surrounding area looking for partly cloudy to mostly cloudy. There's a chance for some widely scattered showers and or thunderstorms. Some of those with strong gusty winds and heavy rain. 50% chance of precipitation. New rainfall amounts of less than a tenth of an inch. We will see daytime highs near 90. Nighttime lows in the low 70s or upper 60s. Sunday night, a 20% chance of showers and or thunderstorms. Mostly cloudy with a low around 71. As we get into next week, partly cloudy to mostly cloudy, a 40% chance of some widely scattered showers and or thunderstorms. Daytime highs in the low 90s, nighttime lows in the low 70s or upper 60s. Flash flooding is always a possibility. Never drive through floodwaters. It only takes a small amount of moving water to sweep a vehicle away. Stay away from creeks, washes, and other low-lying areas. Flash flooding can develop with little or no warning. Turn around, don't drown. And stage 2 fire restrictions remain in place throughout the Tonto National Forest. That means no campfires, charcoal, coal, briquettes, pellet grills, and wood-burning stoves prohibited right now. No smoking unless in an enclosed vehicle or building. There are some other restrictions and exemptions. Violators may be fined up to $5,000. For details, visit the Tonto National Forest website. And as always, no fireworks ever allowed on any national forest. And thanks for spending your day with Raleigh's Jukebox on KJ Radio, AM 1240, FM 106.1, and online at kjaa.us.
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3: 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Our Ladies Parish Hall on West Sullivan Street in Miami has bingo the first and third Tuesday of every month at 6 p.m. Doors open at 5, and there's a no-host snack bar to satisfy your hunger. 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
1: Gila County Weather.
2: A chance for scattered showers through the weekend. Low Miami, San Carlos, Roosevelt Lake, and the surrounding area looking for partly cloudy to mostly cloudy. There's a chance for some widely scattered showers and or thunderstorms. Some of those with strong gusty winds and heavy rain. 50% chance of precipitation. New rainfall amounts of less than a tenth of an inch. We will see daytime highs near 90. Nighttime lows in the low 70s or upper 60s. Sunday night, a 20% chance of showers and or thunderstorms. Mostly cloudy with a low around 71. As we get into next week, partly cloudy to mostly cloudy, a 40% chance of some widely scattered showers and or thunderstorms. Daytime highs in the low 90s, nighttime lows in the low 70s or upper 60s. Flash flooding is always a possibility. Never drive through floodwaters. It only takes a small amount of moving water to sweep a vehicle away. Stay away from creeks, washes, and other low-lying areas. Flash flooding can develop with little or no warning. Turn around, don't drown. And stage 2 fire restrictions remain in place throughout the Tonto National Forest. That means no campfires, charcoal, coal, briquettes, pellet grills, and wood-burning stoves prohibited right now. No smoking unless in an enclosed vehicle or building. There are some other restrictions and exemptions. Violators may be fined up to $5,000. For details, visit the Tonto National Forest website. And as always, no fireworks ever allowed on any national forest. And thanks for spending your day with Raleigh's Jukebox on KJ Radio, AM 1240, FM 106.1, and online at kjaa.us.

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1: Gila County Weather.
2: A chance for scattered showers through the weekend. Low Miami, San Carlos, Roosevelt Lake, and the surrounding area looking for partly cloudy to mostly cloudy. There's a chance for some widely scattered showers and or thunderstorms. Some of those with strong gusty winds and heavy rain. 50% chance of precipitation. New rainfall amounts of less than a tenth of an inch. We will see daytime highs near 90. Nighttime lows in the low 70s or upper 60s. Sunday night, a 20% chance of showers and or thunderstorms. Mostly cloudy with a low around 71. As we get into next week, partly cloudy to mostly cloudy, a 40% chance of some widely scattered showers and or thunderstorms. Daytime highs in the low 90s, nighttime lows in the low 70s or upper 60s. Flash flooding is always a possibility. Never drive through floodwaters. It only takes a small amount of moving water to sweep a vehicle away. Stay away from creeks, washes, and other low-lying areas. Flash flooding can develop with little or no warning. Turn around, don't drown. And stage 2 fire restrictions remain in place throughout the Tonto National Forest. That means no campfires, charcoal, coal, briquettes, pellet grills, and wood-burning stoves prohibited right now. No smoking unless in an enclosed vehicle or building. There are some other restrictions and exemptions. Violators may be fined up to $5,000. For details, visit the Tonto National Forest website. And as always, no fireworks ever allowed on any national forest. And thanks for spending your day with Raleigh's Jukebox on KJ Radio, AM 1240, FM 106.1, and online at kjaa.us.

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1: 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If you'd like us to air your public service announcement, please email it to radio@kjaa.us or mail it to KJAA, Box 977, Miami, Arizona, 85539.

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You know, the band performs in the nude. He said, uh-uh, don't.

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1: Gila County Weather.
2: A chance for scattered showers through the weekend. Low Miami, San Carlos, Roosevelt Lake, and the surrounding area looking for partly cloudy to mostly cloudy. There's a chance for some widely scattered showers and or thunderstorms. Some of those with strong gusty winds and heavy rain. 50% chance of precipitation. New rainfall amounts of less than a tenth of an inch. We will see daytime highs near 90. Nighttime lows in the low 70s or upper 60s. Sunday night, a 20% chance of showers and or thunderstorms. Mostly cloudy with a low around 71. As we get into next week, partly cloudy to mostly cloudy, a 40% chance of some widely scattered showers and or thunderstorms. Daytime highs in the low 90s, nighttime lows in the low 70s or upper 60s. Flash flooding is always a possibility. Never drive through floodwaters. It only takes a small amount of moving water to sweep a vehicle away. Stay away from creeks, washes, and other low-lying areas. Flash flooding can develop with little or no warning. Turn around, don't drown. And stage 2 fire restrictions remain in place throughout the Tonto National Forest. That means no campfires, charcoal, coal, briquettes, pellet grills, and wood-burning stoves prohibited right now. No smoking unless in an enclosed vehicle or building. There are some other restrictions and exemptions. Violators may be fined up to $5,000. For details, visit the Tonto National Forest website. And as always, no fireworks ever allowed on any national forest. And thanks for spending your day with Raleigh's Jukebox on KJ Radio, AM 1240, FM 106.1, and online at kjaa.us.

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1: Gila County Weather.
2: A chance for scattered showers through the weekend. Glow Miami, San Carlos, Roosevelt Lake, and the surrounding area looking for partly cloudy to mostly cloudy. There's a chance for some widely scattered showers and or thunderstorms. Some of those with strong gusty winds and heavy rain. 50% chance of precipitation. New rainfall amounts of less than a tenth of an inch. We will see daytime highs near 90. Nighttime lows in the low 70s or upper 60s. Sunday night, a 20% chance of showers and or thunderstorms. Mostly cloudy with a low around 71. As we get into next week, partly cloudy to mostly cloudy, a 40% chance of some widely scattered showers and or thunderstorms. Daytime highs in the low 90s, nighttime lows in the low 70s or upper 60s. Flash flooding is always a possibility. Never drive through floodwaters. It only takes a small amount of moving water to sweep a vehicle away. Stay away from creeks, washes, and other low-lying areas. Flash flooding can develop with little or no warning. Turn around, don't drown. And stage 2 fire restrictions remain in place throughout the Tonto National Forest. That means no campfires, charcoal, coal, briquettes, pellet grills, and wood-burning stoves prohibited right now. No smoking unless in an enclosed vehicle or building. There are some other restrictions and exemptions. Violators may be fined up to $5,000. For details, visit the Tonto National Forest website. And as always, no fireworks ever allowed on any national forest. And thanks for spending your day with Raleigh's Jukebox on KJ Radio, AM 1240, FM 106.1, and online at kjaa.us.

broke his heart and made him cry. And he's been blue since then. Now he's found somebody new, and you want him back again.

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1: Gila County weather.
2: A chance for scattered showers through the weekend. Low Miami, San Carlos, Roosevelt Lake, and the surrounding area looking for partly cloudy to mostly cloudy. There's a chance for some widely scattered showers and or thunderstorms. Some of those with strong gusty winds and heavy rain. 50% chance of precipitation. New rainfall amounts of less than a tenth of an inch. We will see daytime highs near 90. Nighttime lows in the low 70s or upper 60s. Sunday night, a 20% chance of showers and or thunderstorms. Mostly cloudy with a low around 71. As we get into next week, partly cloudy to mostly cloudy, a 40% chance of some widely scattered showers and or thunderstorms. Daytime highs in the low 90s, nighttime lows in the low 70s or upper 60s. Flash flooding is always a possibility. Never drive through floodwaters. It only takes a small amount of moving water to sweep a vehicle away. Stay away from creeks, washes, and other low-lying areas. Flash flooding can develop with little or no warning. Turn around, don't drown. And stage 2 fire restrictions remain in place throughout the Tonto National Forest. That means no campfires, charcoal, coal, briquettes, pellet grills, and wood-burning stoves prohibited right now. No smoking unless in an enclosed vehicle or building. There are some other restrictions and exemptions. Violators may be fined up to $5,000. For details, visit the Tonto National Forest website. And as always, no fireworks ever allowed on any national forest. And thanks for spending your day with Raleigh's Jukebox on KJ Radio, AM 1240, FM 106.1, and online at kjaa.us.

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0: 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How am I gonna get my mail? I really don't appreciate this very much.
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1: Gila County Weather.
2: A chance for scattered showers through the weekend. Glow Miami, San Carlos, Roosevelt Lake, and the surrounding area looking for partly cloudy to mostly cloudy. There's a chance for some widely scattered showers and or thunderstorms. Some of those with strong gusty winds and heavy rain. 50% chance of precipitation. New rainfall amounts of less than a tenth of an inch. We will see daytime highs near 90. Nighttime lows in the low 70s or upper 60s. Sunday night, a 20% chance of showers and or thunderstorms. Mostly cloudy with a low around 71. As we get into next week, partly cloudy to mostly cloudy, a 40% chance of some widely scattered showers and or thunderstorms. Daytime highs in the low 90s, nighttime lows in the low 70s or upper 60s. Flash flooding is always a possibility. Never drive through floodwaters. It only takes a small amount of moving water to sweep a vehicle away. Stay away from creeks, washes, and other low-lying areas. Flash flooding can develop with little or no warning. Turn around, don't drown. And stage 2 fire restrictions remain in place throughout the Tonto National Forest. That means no campfires, charcoal, coal, briquettes, pellet grills, and wood-burning stoves prohibited right now. No smoking unless in an enclosed vehicle or building. There are some other restrictions and exemptions. Violators may be fined up to $5,000. For details, visit the Tonto National Forest website. And as always, no fireworks ever allowed on any national forest. And thanks for spending your day with Raleigh's Jukebox on KJ Radio, AM 1240, FM 106.1, and online at kjaa.us.
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1: Gila County Weather.
2: A chance for scattered showers through the weekend. Glow Miami, San Carlos, Roosevelt Lake, and the surrounding area looking for partly cloudy to mostly cloudy. There's a chance for some widely scattered showers and or thunderstorms. Some of those with strong gusty winds and heavy rain. 50% chance of precipitation. New rainfall amounts of less than a tenth of an inch. We will see daytime highs near 90. Nighttime lows in the low 70s or upper 60s. Sunday night, a 20% chance of showers and or thunderstorms. Mostly cloudy with a low around 71. As we get into next week, partly cloudy to mostly cloudy, a 40% chance of some widely scattered showers and or thunderstorms. Daytime highs in the low 90s, nighttime lows in the low 70s or upper 60s. Flash flooding is always a possibility. Never drive through floodwaters. It only takes a small amount of moving water to sweep a vehicle away. Stay away from creeks, washes, and other low-lying areas. Flash flooding can develop with little or no warning. Turn around, don't drown. And stage 2 fire restrictions remain in place throughout the Tonto National Forest. That means no campfires, charcoal, coal, briquettes, pellet grills, and wood-burning stoves prohibited right now. No smoking unless in an enclosed vehicle or building. There are some other restrictions and exemptions. Violators may be fined up to $5,000. For details, visit the Tonto National Forest website. And as always, no fireworks ever allowed on any national forest. And thanks for spending your day with Raleigh's Jukebox on KJ Radio, AM 1240, FM 106.1, and online at kjaa.us.

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1: It was a moonlit night in old Mexico. I walked alone between some old adobe haciendas. Suddenly, I heard the plaintive cry of a young Mexican girl.

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1: Gila County Weather.
2: A chance for scattered showers through the weekend. Low Miami, San Carlos, Roosevelt Lake, and the surrounding area looking for partly cloudy to mostly cloudy. There's a chance for some widely scattered showers and or thunderstorms. Some of those with strong gusty winds and heavy rain. 50% chance of precipitation. New rainfall amounts of less than a tenth of an inch. We will see daytime highs near 90. Nighttime lows in the low 70s or upper 60s. Sunday night, a 20% chance of showers and or thunderstorms. Mostly cloudy with a low around 71. As we get into next week, partly cloudy to mostly cloudy, a 40% chance of some widely scattered showers and or thunderstorms. Daytime highs in the low 90s, nighttime lows in the low 70s or upper 60s. Flash flooding is always a possibility. Never drive through floodwaters. It only takes a small amount of moving water to sweep a vehicle away. Stay away from creeks, washes, and other low-lying areas. Flash flooding can develop with little or no warning. Turn around, don't drown. And stage 2 fire restrictions remain in place throughout the Tonto National Forest. That means no campfires, charcoal, coal, briquettes, pellet grills, and wood-burning stoves prohibited right now. No smoking unless in an enclosed vehicle or building. There are some other restrictions and exemptions. Violators may be fined up to $5,000. For details, visit the Tonto National Forest website. And as always, no fireworks ever allowed on any national forest. And thanks for spending your day with Raleigh's Jukebox on KJ Radio, AM 1240, FM 106.1, and online at kjaa.us.

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1: Gila County Weather.
2: A chance for scattered showers through the weekend. Low Miami, San Carlos, Roosevelt Lake, and the surrounding area looking for partly cloudy to mostly cloudy. There's a chance for some widely scattered showers and or thunderstorms. Some of those with strong gusty winds and heavy rain. 50% chance of precipitation. New rainfall amounts of less than a tenth of an inch. We will see daytime highs near 90. Nighttime lows in the low 70s or upper 60s. Sunday night, a 20% chance of showers and or thunderstorms. Mostly cloudy with a low around 71. As we get into next week, partly cloudy to mostly cloudy, a 40% chance of some widely scattered showers and or thunderstorms. Daytime highs in the low 90s, nighttime lows in the low 70s or upper 60s. Flash flooding is always a possibility. Never drive through floodwaters. It only takes a small amount of moving water to sweep a vehicle away. Stay away from creeks, washes, and other low-lying areas. Flash flooding can develop with little or no warning. Turn around, don't drown. And stage 2 fire restrictions remain in place throughout the Tonto National Forest. That means no campfires, charcoal, coal, briquettes, pellet grills, and wood-burning stoves prohibited right now. No smoking unless in an enclosed vehicle or building. There are some other restrictions and exemptions. Violators may be fined up to $5,000. For details, visit the Tonto National Forest website. And as always, no fireworks ever allowed on any national forest. And thanks for spending your day with Raleigh's Jukebox on KJ Radio, AM 1240, FM 106.1, and online at kjaa.us.

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1: Gila County Weather.
2: A chance for scattered showers through the weekend. Low Miami, San Carlos, Roosevelt Lake, and the surrounding area looking for partly cloudy to mostly cloudy. There's a chance for some widely scattered showers and or thunderstorms. Some of those with strong gusty winds and heavy rain. 50% chance of precipitation. New rainfall amounts of less than a tenth of an inch. We will see daytime highs near 90. Nighttime lows in the low 70s or upper 60s. Sunday night, a 20% chance of showers and or thunderstorms. Mostly cloudy with a low around 71. As we get into next week, partly cloudy to mostly cloudy, a 40% chance of some widely scattered showers and or thunderstorms. Daytime highs in the low 90s, nighttime lows in the low 70s or upper 60s. Flash flooding is always a possibility. Never drive through floodwaters. It only takes a small amount of moving water to sweep a vehicle away. Stay away from creeks, washes, and other low-lying areas. Flash flooding can develop with little or no warning. Turn around, don't drown. And stage 2 fire restrictions remain in place throughout the Tonto National Forest. That means no campfires, charcoal, coal, briquettes, pellet grills, and wood-burning stoves prohibited right now. No smoking unless in an enclosed vehicle or building. There are some other restrictions and exemptions. Violators may be fined up to $5,000. For details, visit the Tonto National Forest website. And as always, no fireworks ever allowed on any national forest. And thanks for spending your day with Raleigh's Jukebox on KJ Radio, AM 1240, FM 106.1, and online at kjaa.us.

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The home of those songs you might have heard once or twice, but were convinced you'd never hear again. 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
1: I've been trying to figure out what you is.
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1: What's that?
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1: Well, look here.
0: What's that?
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0: Why?
1: Calling people ugly.
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1: What'd you say?
0: I said you was ruined, that's all.
1: Oh, man. You know something?
0: What?

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1: Gila County Weather.
2: A chance for scattered showers through the weekend. Low Miami, San Carlos, Roosevelt Lake, and the surrounding area looking for partly cloudy to mostly cloudy. There's a chance for some widely scattered showers and or thunderstorms. Some of those with strong gusty winds and heavy rain. 50% chance of precipitation. New rainfall amounts of less than a tenth of an inch. We will see daytime highs near 90. Nighttime lows in the low 70s or upper 60s. Sunday night, a 20% chance of showers and or thunderstorms. Mostly cloudy with a low around 71. As we get into next week, partly cloudy to mostly cloudy, a 40% chance of some widely scattered showers and or thunderstorms. Daytime highs in the low 90s, nighttime lows in the low 70s or upper 60s. Flash flooding is always a possibility. Never drive through floodwaters. It only takes a small amount of moving water to sweep a vehicle away. Stay away from creeks, washes, and other low-lying areas. Flash flooding can develop with little or no warning. Turn around, don't drown. And stage 2 fire restrictions remain in place throughout the Tonto National Forest. That means no campfires, charcoal, coal, briquettes, pellet grills, and wood-burning stoves prohibited right now. No smoking unless in an enclosed vehicle or building. There are some other restrictions and exemptions. Violators may be fined up to $5,000. For details, visit the Tonto National Forest website. And as always, no fireworks ever allowed on any national forest. And thanks for spending your day with Raleigh's Jukebox on KJ Radio, AM 1240, FM 106.1, and online at kjaa.us.

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3: 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This week, how cochlear implants are improving child development.
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5: But first, men make up nearly half of domestic violence victims. 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

0: By age 35, Aaron Ellis was making a name for himself in the music industry. With such a vibrant professional and social life, it just made sense that his romantic life would fall into place as well. But when he met a woman at his local gym and sparks flew, Ellis didn't realize they'd eventually burn hot enough to brand permanent scars.
1: The control started very early, but I literally would justify it as caring about me, as ways of loving me. Now that I look back in the therapy I've had around domestic violence and coercive control, I see now it was controlling. But I literally told myself it was, oh, she loves me and cares.
0: They were 1 month into their relationship when the physical abuse began. At least, that's when a friend of his first witnessed the abuse. For Ellis, much of this time is a blur.
1: I do remember just thinking, okay, she's small. She can't really hurt me. I'll be okay. You know, even with a black eye and stuff like that, I said, oh, you know, she didn't really mean to hit me that hard. And the other thing, though, I think that's more important is that I honestly would tell myself that it was better than the psychological abuse. And I would rather have her hit me than do all the other things she was doing to me. And I think that's probably one of the toughest things that I've had to overcome and help other people understand too. Because ultimately, yeah, the abuse can get really bad. And I've actually talked with other men and I've had a concussion and stuff that was really damaging to me. But I still was like, man, it's way better than all the other things she was doing. I think the mental and emotional scars were tougher to deal with.
0: Ellis is part of the 40 to 50% of victims of intimate partner violence in America. Many people are shocked to learn that men make up nearly half of this demographic, since much of the awareness campaigns and programs are female-focused. Dr. Denise Hines is the Enochs Professor of Social Work at George Mason University's College of Public Health. While each case is unique, she says that the physical, sexual, emotional, and psychological forms of abuse remain consistent regardless of which gender is perpetrating them.
2: What you might see some differences are that, you know, men are more likely to cause damage when they engage in physical abuse than women are. But women sometimes will try to equalize the average strength differential by using some sort of household weapon, like a knife, a hard object, those kinds of things. They also might try to attack their partner physically when their partner is vulnerable, like when he's sleeping or taking a shower, in a situation like that, or if he's had too much to drink or is in the bathroom. So those are ways that women have tried to equalize that strength differential. But essentially, you know, abusers will use whatever tactics are available to them to use in order to abuse their partner. And so we see more similarities than differences.
0: Hines published a 2025 study looking at the experiences of male victims across America, Canada, Australia, and the UK. It's a tough group to research because the men first need to be willing to speak up.
2: In the United States and Canada, for example, these are self-report, anonymous surveys. They're not from any official records or anything like that. So it's calling people up and asking them behaviorally specific questions, like, has your partner ever kicked you? Has your partner ever punched you? Has your partner ever beat you up? And so we do see higher rates of both men and women reporting victimization when you ask the questions that way.
0: The data gets a little bit murky when it's pulled from domestic violence agencies or law enforcement reports.
2: You'll see a lower percentage of victims are men because men are much less likely to come forward. And there's some Canadian data specific to that in their survey that shows that a significantly smaller percentage of men who are victims of partner violence come forward compared to women who are victims of intimate partner violence.
0: Hines says there are a few different causes of this underreporting. Yes, stigma and shame are huge factors, but awareness is often an issue in this community.
2: The men are much less likely to really recognize that what is happening to them is intimate partner violence or domestic violence or abuse. And so they're much less likely to think that they need some help. They're more likely to say, or to think, my partner needs help. She needs some help because she's behaving this way. She needs to get help rather than he needs help because of the things that are happening to him. So there is this inability to define what is happening to them as intimate partner violence, largely because it is framed as a women's issue.
0: While many people have a hard time understanding the abuse that's occurring, Hines says it's a much more exacerbated issue in male victims. She believes some of this hesitancy comes from the fact that violence within relationships has long been equated to exclusively being a woman's issue.
2: I went to this talk once where they talked about how in countries that have gendered languages, right, so everything gets a gendered pronoun, that the word victim is feminized in all of those languages. So it is an inherently sort of feminine term. And so it's difficult for men to come to the realization that they're victims. And then the added shame. If you look at it in popular culture, right, there's a lot of laughing and there are sitcoms based around men being hit and being attacked by their girlfriends or wives, and it's considered funny. There's a lot of blaming him. What did he do to deserve it? They're aware of all of that messaging and the stereotypes and the norms. And so it is much more difficult for them to come forward.
0: And when they do decide to speak out, it's not always received with empathy. Hines's research revealed some pretty harsh realities for men who try to seek help.
2: So about half of the agencies said to the men that they only help women. And this is across all of the countries. A minority of the agencies, so just over 40% of the agencies did the things that they're supposed to do, which is believe them and tell them he didn't deserve it. So that's pretty low. And about 40% also told him bad things, like ask him what he did to deserve it or made light of or fun of his story. So, you know, they're not really doing the things that they should be doing to validate and advocate for and help these victims of domestic violence. And that's across the several countries that we assessed.
0: Hines believes a lot of these systemic issues stem from how these programs were initially set up.
2: I mean, these agencies were developed and spearheaded way back in the 1970s and really took off in the 70s and 80s. And they were built on the idea that domestic violence is something that men do to women, and that it's the underlying cause is the patriarchal structure of society and men doing whatever they can to maintain their power and control over their female partners. And so when people are trained in that model, it's hard to then take a man who's calling and saying, my wife or my girlfriend is doing this to me. It's hard for them to take him seriously.
0: We can see how gendered this issue is, even in the names that lawmakers choose for their bills. The 1994 Violence Against Women Act funds programs that prevent intimate partner abuse. Despite its name, the law stipulates that any VAWA-funded programs must serve both male and female survivors. But Hines says that doesn't always happen.
2: There's not enough funding to support the women who are victims of domestic violence. And so to say we're going to expand and include everybody, I think makes a lot of these places nervous, that they just don't have the capacity to do it. So technically, every agency has to provide services for male victims. Now, whether that gets translated onto on-the-ground service provisions is questionable, because we do see a lot of men who say they are turned away. So the people who are answering the phone perhaps do not have the training to understand that they're supposed to serve everyone who calls and says they're a victim.
0: Thankfully, her research shows that this may be improving. There seems to have been a shift over time where men who've sought help in recent years are reporting better interactions than in the past. And when men reach out to these survivor programs, Hines says many of them seem to be looking for legal help.
2: They are concerned that if they do leave, or if they are leaving, that they won't see their children again, that she will use the children against them in divorce and child custody proceedings and make sure that he doesn't see them again, that she'll levy false allegations of abuse against him, either abuse that he abused her or that he abused the children or both, to try and make sure that she maintains that power and control over him and that she will keep abusing him in whatever way, whatever power that she still has over him.
0: When Ellis left for the second time after having two children with his abuser, this fear became a reality.
1: From when I left November 3rd until gosh, last August, about 50, I think 53, but 50 plus false allegations against me with DCF, which that's CPS in Florida. None of them resulted in a judicial order where I couldn't have my kids. Every single one of them was investigated and dismissed. She also tried to file things in court that were not true, besides the DCF reports and everything. So, yeah, she went down that, and it resulted in me not seeing my kids for 404 days. No photos, no nothing. And I went from being a full-time dad, homeschooling my children, making them every meal and eating with them, cooking with them traveling with me whenever I traveled, to not seeing them at all. And it was horrific. It was horrible.
0: And it was just the beginning of Ellis piecing his life back together. Join us next week as we dive deeper into the healing journey for victims of intimate partner violence and the impact it has on the children involved. You can find more information about Dr. Denise Hines, Aaron Ellis, and all of our guests on our website, radiohealthjournal.org. Our executive producer is Amira Zaveri. I'm Kristen Farah.
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3: Surgery is a big deal at any age, but it often becomes even more nerve-wracking when it's a baby that needs the procedure. Last week, we discussed how the FDA recently lowered the age criteria to receive a cochlear implant from 12 months to now 7 months of age. And though research has proven it's both safe and more effective for the child's development, many parents are understandably hesitant for their new baby to undergo a procedure. However, Dr. Nancy Young says it's not as bad as people assume. In fact, she says the recovery is easier than if they'd had their tonsils taken out.
12: It's just an incision behind the ear. And then there's mastoid surgery that involves drilling bone that's behind your, that part of your skull you feel right behind your outer ear. But there's no nerve endings there. So most of the work the surgeon is doing doesn't generate pain or discomfort. So after the procedure, you know, we tell families you can use Tylenol, you can use Motrin, and some kids need it several times. Some kids don't need it at all. And actually, the younger the child, they tend to have less discomfort and a quicker recovery.
3: Young is the medical director of audiology and cochlear implant programs at the Ann and Robert Lurie Children's Hospital of Chicago. She's also the Lillian S. Wells Professor in Pediatric Otolaryngology at Northwestern University Feinberg School of Medicine. The surgery for cochlear implants is focused on threading a tiny wire of electrodes to an access point within the inner ear.
12: There's actually a membrane that we expose, and then we peel back or make a slit in that membrane. And then, so it's like a keyhole, and we're sliding this little tail inside the cochlea through this little tiny opening. But we have to start with a bigger opening and get to this very tiny point, okay? And then what happens is you wear an outside part, which has a microphone. It picks up the sounds, and the sounds are processed and turned into an electrical signal. It's sent through the skin, so there's nothing sticking out through the skin. The surgeon, you know, closes everything up because the outside part will send it like through a radio wave,
3: which gets picked up by the antenna and sent to the electrodes that stimulate nerve endings inside the inner ear.
12: So normally those nerve endings are stimulated by the motion of the hair cells, the special sensory cells in the inner ear. Well, our patients with major hearing loss, those hair cells are not working or they're not present, okay? So those hair cells aren't there to move and cause the nerve endings to be stimulated. So instead, we're electrically stimulating them.
3: Once the patient receives their implant, it takes about a month of healing before they can turn it on. Then the real work begins. Eva and Doug Tweedy had their daughter Ella fitted for a cochlear implant when she was 7 months old. She'd been diagnosed with profound bilateral sensory neural hearing loss, meaning that Ella had almost a complete inability to hear sound in both ears. Soon after her procedure, Ella and her family were set up with a team of therapists to help develop her listening and spoken language.
13: I know a lot of the success of what Ella has is due to all that hard-earned therapy that she's been going through with her therapists. And I think more importantly, the dedication to and the commitment to keep making those therapy sessions, right? That, you know, look, cochlear implants are phenomenal technology, right? But they're really a step one in that journey, right? It's the routine of constantly giving her audio feedback, and that therapy is really what gives her those handholds to excel.
3: As soon as Ella could begin using her implant, the therapist gave Eva and Doug some tactics to help her development. One major practice was narration.
14: We like to call it just giving her the play-by-play of literally everything that we did throughout the day and just having her with us. So for example, instead of leaving her in the playpen when I had to go just get her milk, I'd put her right on my hip, she'd come with me, and I would just tell everything to her, like, we're about to step into the kitchen. Mommy's going to open up the cupboard and take out a glass of milk. Then we're going to head over to the refrigerator, open it up, grab the carton of milk, twist off the cap, like as detailed as possible. So she had that auditory input all the time.
3: The couple says that it was really important to keep it as fun as possible and letting Ella's interests guide how they use the therapeutic tools. When they hit a bump in the road with Ella learning her B sounds, the Beach Boys' hit Barbara Ann became a daily anthem.
14: And just kind of singing that to the best of my ability. And that really kind of got her interested and happy, and it worked.
3: All this work has made it possible for Ella to learn and participate in a normal classroom setting.
13: She can respond in instructions in a crowded room with noise behind her. It's been phenomenal to see. I mean, most people come up to us and say, wait, she's deaf? I thought you said she was deaf. And we're like, no. She is. She is, you know. So it is incredible to kind of see and watch it. You know, I remember we watched this documentary when we first, you know, heard about it and we're learning more about cochlear implants. And one thing they said about the documentary is there's almost like this canyon between people who are deaf who had cochlear implants, you know, now versus people who are deaf and either got cochlear implants, but, you know, later in life or not at all. And it's kind of like there's a new form of deafness, you know, this hearing deafness in a way that has never really been unlocked before. And a lot of that has to do with the advancing technology, but I think a lot of it has to do with early implantation.
3: Young says a lot of the hesitancy from parents around cochlear implants is a fear of their new baby having to get surgery. And while it is a scary thought, she says the fear shouldn't outweigh the real benefits of early intervention.
12: And it's not like, oh, you need a heart transplant or they're going to die. Okay, this is not life and death. This is life changing. Okay, I mean, if your child doesn't develop good language and literacy, that could change their options in the future. But when you're holding a newborn, I think the number one thing often is, well, safety, right? So there's a concern. Surgery and anesthesia can be a scary thing. But modern surgery and anesthesia can be done very safely. And so it's important that children be referred to experienced centers where patients are going to feel comfortable asking questions and to feel that they're in good hands.
3: And parents should absolutely do their own research and have their doctor answer every question before they make their decision. Eva and Doug made sure they felt knowledgeable about the data, both here and globally, and the continuous therapy needed before they chose to move forward with the implant process. 7 years later, it's given their daughter a life that wouldn't have been possible without a cochlear implant.
14: We really just want to be here as an example to show what's possible and to give hope.
13: And I'd say, you know, commitment to the process, commitment to the journey, and realizing that, You know, it's not one day implant. You know, the YouTube videos are great, you know, the tear jerkers to get it going, right? But that's really step one, right? It's that continuous dedication to continue investing in that ability to hear is something that I think is important for anyone on that journey.
3: You can find more information about Dr. Nancy Young and all of our guests on our website, radiohealthjournal.org. Our Raider producer is Kristen Farah. Our production manager is Jason Dickey. I'm Greg Johnson.
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0: by poor brain circulation. An herbal supplement marketed as a safe, natural remedy is quietly sparking a major public health crisis among young Americans. According to a national study in the Journal of Addiction Medicine, lifetime use of kratom rose significantly between 2021 and 2024, impacting more than 100,000 children aged 12 to 17. Researchers found an alarming correlation between kratom use and severe psychiatric distress, major depression, and polysubstance use disorders. The study underscores an urgent need for state regulations to protect vulnerable minors. And finally, older adults may want to ditch the expensive dietary supplements and head straight for the gym. A study published in the American Journal of Clinical Nutrition found that high-quality whey protein powder is consistently outperformed by a variety of physical strength exercises. Extra protein intake yielded absolutely no change in muscle strength or functional mobility. So for healthy seniors already consuming the recommended daily allowance of nutrients, protein shakes alone are no substitute for the vital mechanical stress of regular exercise. And that's Medical Notes this week. I'm Mayon Vasta Betancourt.
1: And the match is about to begin.
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8: From California to Vermont, Nevada to Georgia, this is American Radio Journal. On this edition, the White House has flagged the Smithsonian Institution for, quote, extreme political activism and anti-American bias. Mike Gonzalez of the Heritage Foundation is here with details. U.S. Senator Lindsey Graham unexpectedly passed away last week, setting off a political scramble in South Carolina. Scott Parkinson from the Club for Growth has the real story. The Supreme Court of the United States concluded its term at the end of June. Reason Magazine's Eric Boehm and Damon Root take a look at the major decisions. And local newspapers are dying, with them the tradition of the paper delivery boy. Dr. Paul Kengor from the Institute for Faith and Freedom at Grove City College laments their demise on this week's American Radio Journal Commentary. I'm Loman Henry, and welcome to American Radio Journal. The White House has issued a scathing report accusing the Smithsonian of presenting a, quote, radical view of American history. Mike Gonzalez is a senior fellow at the Heritage Foundation. He is set to testify before a U.S. House Committee on Oversight subcommittee on the issue, and he joins us now. Mike, welcome back to American Radio Journal. Mike, the White House has issued a report. They did a study, a review of the Smithsonian and its various exhibits, and concluded that it produces a radical view of American history. Tell us a little bit about the report, why it was done, how it was done, and then we'll talk about some of the conclusions.
9: The Smithsonian Institution is a very powerful institution, and we'll get on why it is and what its reach is later if you want. But the Domestic Policy Council

0: within the White House, which is run by Vince Healy, who's a fantastic American, a very knowledgeable guy, they produced the report. They produced the report, and they published it just hours before the fireworks on July 4th. And this thing was a firework of its own, because it what it did in 160 pages, I like to say it's 129 pages, and then an additional 30 pages of 500, over 550 footnotes or endnotes, including they also rely on my work, so I'm cited. But at any rate, it's very extensive, 160 pages, and they explain in rich detail to what extent the Smithsonian, all of it, the 21 museums, even though it focuses on the National Museum of American History, have been captured by a Marxist, cultural Marxist left that really, at the end of the day, what they want to do is make sure that visitors, that Americans, leave the museums embarrassed of their country and want to transform their country. And so that is what the report does a very good job of exposing it. Most of it is just by quoting the leaders and by quoting the exhibits and quoting the didactics. The didactics are the little explanations on the wall, or the wall text, which are the big explanations on the wall. So that's what the report is.
1: Do you want to give us a few examples? And I know some of them are, shall we say, a bit touchy to talk about on a family radio program. But can you give us some examples of how the Smithsonian's exhibits, how their approach to American history is really more designed to cause people to despise America rather than to love America?
0: Let's just get the unpleasant stuff out of the way. The museum is being used to sexualize our children. And it does it in ways that you know, this is a family show. I cannot give you in detail. All I can tell the parents that are listening to just go to the report and look for the stuff, and they'll see the explicit stuff that is available, accessible to children at the Smithsonian. So instead of keeping children innocent and for as long as possible, which is what every parent wants to do, the Smithsonian tries to sexualize them and get rid of their innocence. So that's one thing, and trust me, those listening, it is extensive and it is depraved. Then what does it say about historical figures and events? Well, nothing good about anybody that has anything to do with Western civilization, especially America, especially the founding of America. Which is so key to who we are, right? We're not like England or France that were organically created. We were founded by a group of men who intended to found a country. So the founding is key in the American history, in the American experience. And if you want to delegitimize the United States, you have to delegitimize the founding, and that's what the Smithsonian tries to do. But Christopher Columbus, for example, is described as a murderer, a slaver, a thief. The Christian pilgrims are depicted as colonizers. Thanksgiving is a national day of mourning. There's nothing on the Mayflower, nothing on the pilgrims and the Puritans, nothing on the Mayflower, except that on the pilgrims is just described as colonizers, but there's nothing major on it. And then what doesn't it have? It doesn't have any major exhibit. This is the National Museum of American History. This is our national history museum. It has no major exhibit on George Washington, no major exhibit on Thomas Jefferson, no major exhibit on James Madison. Three key founders. One led the Continental Army, became our first president, is the key figure in a historic drama. The other one was the main author of the Declaration of Independence. And then Madison was the main author of the Constitution. So to ignore these three giants is in a history museum is bizarre, and you have to wonder why they do that. Alexander Hamilton is talked about in the context of Hamilton, the musical. And he is described as an influential and flawed founding father. That's a quote. Quote, influential and flawed founding father, unquote. And basically the reason for that is not clear, but they do mention he owned slaves, so you can surmise that it's because he owned slaves that he is flawed. And then Ben Franklin is more direct. They talk about an exhibit talks about how a quote talks about how about the quote the women indentured servants and enslaved people whose labor enabled Franklin's electrical research, unquote. And then it basically asks the museum goers, the visitors, to ponder whether Franklin's scientific experiments, including those that related to electric shock, ever involved, quote, an indentured servant or an enslaved person, unquote. And then the exhibit tells you, it admits that there's no evidence whatsoever that Franklin did that, that he subjected his slaves to electric shock. But it just raises it, which is bizarre. Then, and let me just tie this knot here. After saying that about Hamilton, it doesn't tell you at all that actually Hamilton was a vocal critic of slavery and that he helped found the Anti-Slavery New York Manumission Society in 1785, which worked to end the slave trade. With Franklin, it mentioned only at the end and in passing that actually in 1787, the year the Constitution was signed, Franklin became the president of the Pennsylvania Society for the Abolition of Slavery. So that should give you a flavor of how our National Museum of History treats the Founding Fathers.
1: Just a few examples of how the Smithsonian Institution, the National Museum of American History, has presented in what the White House has termed a radical view of American history. You can go on and on and on about this, but the best way to learn more is to go to the Heritage Foundation website. We've been talking with Mike Gonzalez, a senior fellow at the Heritage Foundation. Mike, what is that website? And tell us a bit about the Heritage Foundation.
0: You can go to heritage.org. Heritage.org, that's the website of my foundation. We formulate policy trade-offs, which we give to Congress, to the administration, to both parties. We really are a full-service think tank. And Heritage.org, we've been doing a lot of work on the Smithsonian.
1: The website, again, is heritage.org. We have been talking with Mike Gonzalez, a senior fellow at the Heritage Foundation. Mike, thank you for being with us.
0: Thank you very much.
1: Scott Parkinson at the Club for Growth joins us now. We're going to start out on a sad note today. Scott, though, we are going to do that. It's good to have you here with us.
2: Thanks for having me back.
1: Of course, we all woke up a few days ago to the news of the passing of U.S. Senator Lindsey Graham of South Carolina. Scott, certainly Senator Graham, one of the leading voices in the U.S. Senate. But now there comes the challenge of replacing him to the degree that you could replace a Lindsey Graham, since he is in cycle for re-election. Can you give us sort of the overview of what's happening in South Carolina?
2: Yeah, I would also just kind of start out by extending the club's condolences to Lindsey Graham's family, friends, and staff. Obviously, it's a really tragic situation when somebody dies unexpectedly, but Lindsey Graham had been serving the people of South Carolina. He first started out in the House of Representatives in that famous class of 1994 and was actually a classmate of the Club for Growth president, David McIntosh. He's been a friend of the club and of David and somebody that we've had a good working relationship. He was the chairman of the Senate Budget Committee, helping us work through these complex issues on reconciliation, being a leader for election integrity and the Save America Act. And, you know, obviously he had his own priorities as it pertains to foreign policy. I think that's probably how he was best known. But I remember when I came back to the Senate for my second Senate job in 2011, just watching Lindsey Graham in the Senate Budget Committee adjudicate questions and sort of interrogate witnesses on really tough fiscal policy. And it kind of looked like he was so relaxed, a walk in the park for him. And I say this because he was truly a brilliant man, had been a JAG prosecutor and, you know, really probably one of the more intellectually capable U.S. senators that we've had in the last 20 years. Some people hated him, some people loved him, but I think everybody recognizes the impact that he had on our country and America. So going forward, this week, the United States Senate did swear in Lindsey Graham's sister, who was named by Governor McMaster to fill the rest of Lindsey Graham's term that will expire on January 3rd. And now we're headed to a special election that will occur in just a few weeks. So what you would have is you've got candidates that are announcing that they're testing the waters. You've got other people that are declaring. If nobody receives 50%, that would go to a runoff, and they will then become the Republican nominee for the November election. Lindsey Graham was up for re-election. He beat a primary challenger, Mark Lynch, who received 29% of the vote. That was probably more of a protest vote against Graham than an indication of strong support for Lynch. But that being said, we'll see. Lynch has announced his candidacy in the special election for the nomination, and so has Congressman Ralph Norman. I think other candidates will get in the race here shortly, and it's something that the club will keep an eye on.
1: Meanwhile, back in Washington, D.C., we have a looming recess here for Congress. But before that occurs, you mentioned reconciliation. Efforts are underway for yet another reconciliation package?
2: Yeah, sort of the look ahead to the August recess. The American people want to see Congress get stuff done. And, you know, there's been conversations on should they cancel the August recess as leverage, because we know that there's nothing more that members of Congress and the House and Senate want to do rather than be home in the summer months. And so what we're watching right now is a reconciliation process beginning to unfold where the House of Representatives considered a budget resolution, and it's pretty narrow in scope. White House administration officials had meetings with the House leadership and House Budget Committee recently at Camp David. They basically came up with a framework that, number one, provides for additional funding to our national defense and national security. The instructions in the budget resolution included $60 billion for the House Armed Services Committee and $13 billion for the House Intel Committee. Then it also included $12 billion in instructions for the House Agricultural Committee, which basically is going to be funding for struggling farmers who need additional federal aid. And then you've also got $10 billion that's instructed toward the House Administration Committee. And that sounds kind of weird, right? But that's where the jurisdiction for election integrity lies within the House of Representatives. And so that's intended to be money that would go toward implementation of provisions within the SAVE Act. We've talked before about the unlikeliness of the SAVE Act being able to become law through the reconciliation process, and we still have serious doubts about that. But as we speak, there are senior administration officials, smart lawyers, folks that are in a working group, and they're navigating whether or not they can sort of get through what's known as the Byrd Rule. We've talked about it for several years on the show, which basically means reconciliation has to deal with federal spending, federal revenues, or the debt limit. It has to be budgetary in nature. And when the parliamentarian of the Senate, sort of the referee of the Senate, views a policy change outweighing the fiscal impact, it would violate the Byrd Rule and no longer have a simple majority privilege. It would instead be subject to cloture and 60 votes in the Senate. So that's part of why Senator Mike Lee and others have advocated strongly for the talking filibuster to pass the Save America Act. That has not been a strategy that John Thune has been willing to embark upon. And obviously, you know, Mitch McConnell has been in the hospital for a month. You know, the numbers are low, and a lot of this action should be coming up next week in the House as they try to jam through a budget resolution and try to get this reconciliation bill done.
1: Scott Parkinson at the Club for Growth will continue to keep an eye on all of these developments. Scott, a few words, please, about the Club for Growth.
2: Yeah, Club for Growth is based out of Washington, D.C. 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
1: Scott Parkinson at the Club for Growth. Scott, thank you once again for being here.
2: You're welcome.
1: As is customary, the Supreme Court of the United States wrapped up its term at the end of June, issuing a flurry of rulings in several cases. Here to parse through them are Eric Boehm and Damon Root of Reason Magazine.
3: It was a busy and momentous year for the Supreme Court, the session that just wrapped up with a number of really high-profile decisions that dropped in late June, and that's what we're going to take a closer look at this week. Hi, folks. I'm Eric Boehm with Reason Magazine. Thanks for joining us on this edition of American Radio Journal. My guest today is my colleague Damon Root. He is a senior editor at Reason Magazine, and he's got an excellent piece this week that I can recommend to you, Four Takeaways from the Supreme Court's 2025-2026 Term. That's the headline on the piece at Reason.com. Damon joins us now to talk about a few of those big takeaways. Damon, thanks for being here.
4: Thank you.
3: We're not going to have time, unfortunately, to get through all of this. There were many big decisions. What's one of the big things that stuck out to you looking at the decisions the Supreme Court handed down over the past month?
4: Well, I would say that executive power is this kind of overriding theme that pops up in many, many of the decisions. So one of the big takeaways is that this is a Supreme Court that is interested in executive power and interested in handing more power or returning more power, they might say, to the presidency, to the executive branch. And the big case that deals with that is called Trump versus Slaughter. This is President Donald Trump wants to fire a commissioner of the Federal Trade Commission, basically at will for political reasons. Federal law says you can't do that. There's a Supreme Court case from 1935, this landmark decision that said the president can't do that, specifically about the FTC, but also about other so-called independent federal agency heads. And the Supreme Court said, yes, the president can fire those heads, can fire this person, can fire other kind of comparable agency heads, because it's all part of what's called the unitary executive, and that these agencies are effectively executive branch agencies, is what the Supreme Court says. And so therefore, the president should have this kind of total control, hiring and firing kind of decision power over them, bring them within the executive branch. That's a huge outcome. You know, that's going to benefit, obviously, President Donald Trump in the short term, but it's going to benefit the executive branch in the long term, because every president going forward is going to take advantage of this. We're going to see the federal bureaucracy kind of remade every 4, every 8 years in the image, much more directly in the image of the president, whereas previously, some of these agencies, you know, you would have a previous president's appointee would be maybe a FTC commissioner, maybe a member of the National Labor Relations Board, something like that. And so there was a little bit of a kind of a bipartisan kind of aspect to it. And that's going to go away.
3: Yeah, certainly a growth of executive power is something that, you know, obviously not unique to this current moment. But one of the big agenda items, I think, of the Trump administration has been kind of pushing on those things. The Supreme Court, of course, doesn't get to pick the cases that it takes in a case like this. I mean, they do get to pick the cases they take. But in this case, kind of their hand was forced in some ways to look at these big questions of executive power because of the action that Trump took. I'm thinking also of like the tariff case, which was earlier in the term, but another case there where they were looking at and trying to balance these questions of where are the limits of the president's powers. That's obviously a theme of the past year.
4: It's a very interesting kind of big takeaway result is that you have a Supreme Court term that expands executive power in many ways. Yet the president, President Trump himself, loses big, certainly on the two cases that he repeatedly said he cared about the most, and that's the tariffs case from a little earlier in the term, that decision, and also the decision on birthright citizenship, which comes out of executive order. So there's instances where the executive is trying to do something and the Supreme Court said, no, you can't do that. So Trump loses there, but there's this long-term benefit to the presidency.
3: We're talking with Damon Root. He's a senior editor at Reason Magazine. Check out his latest piece, Four Takeaways from the Supreme Court's 2025-2026 Term. Damon, one of the things that you highlight in here is that it was kind of a mixed results, if you will, for civil libertarians in front of the court this year. Take us quickly, if you can, through a couple of the important cases on that front.
4: Well, so we'll start with the good from a kind of a civil libertarian perspective. There's an important decision, Fourth Amendment case, that's the right to be free from unreasonable search and seizure, called Chaudhry v. United States. That's dealing with something called a geofence warrant. That's this law enforcement tool. Basically allows the police or the FBI or whatever law enforcement agency wants it to get the location data of just millions of cell phone users to be able to, in this case, it was about pinpointing people who were in the vicinity of a bank robbery, but it was this sort of sweeping dragnet of digital records. And the Supreme Court said, well, that's a search for Fourth Amendment purposes. And so therefore there's these Fourth Amendment protections that attach to that. And so that's a very big deal, kind of a digital privacy case and law enforcement case. And that's the civil libertarians win on that one. There's a case that certainly the libertarians especially love, United States v. Hamani, and that has to do with federal prosecution of a marijuana user for possessing a gun. And the court said, well, that's a violation of that person's Second Amendment right to keep and bear arms. So in the piece, I sort of said this is a kind of a libertarian trifecta. You know, it's pro-gun, pro-marijuana, and a big loss for the government. So those would be kind of good wins for the civil liberty side. A case that I think was much more disappointing for civil libertarians was a case called Landor versus Louisiana Department of Corrections. And this was a religious liberty case where prison officials had shaved the head of a Rastafarian, a man who'd been growing his dreadlocks for religious observation, for religious purposes. There's basically a court order saying that this prison system can't do that. That's a violation of religious liberty to shave the head of a Rastafarian. The officials did it anyways. This guy's trying to sue. And the Supreme Court's decision, again, there's a lot of legal weeds to get into. But the takeaway is that the court made it effectively impossible under the route he was seeking to sue these prison officials for the religious liberty violation. So that's, if you're interested in government accountability and being able to hold these sort of rights-violating government agents to account, that's a big loss.
3: Yeah, so good news on the Second Amendment and the Fourth Amendment. We like that. Not so good on holding government officials accountable when they violate your rights, or in this case, violate a prisoner's, what I would say at least, is his right, you know, whether the court sees it that way or not. Damon, thank you so much. Lots of really interesting stuff here.
4: Well, thank you. It's a pleasure.
3: And once again, that is Damon Root. He's a senior editor at Reason Magazine. Check out his latest piece, really great piece, 4 Takeaways from the Supreme Court's 2025-2026 Term. Look at that. There's a bunch there that we didn't get to in this piece as well. So if you want to catch up on what the Supreme Court has been up to the past few months, that's where you can go. For Reason Magazine, I'm Eric Boehm. Catch me right back here next week when we will take a look ahead at some of what the Supreme Court is going to be considering in its next term. That'll be right here on next week's edition of American Radio Journal.
1: He once worked as a newspaper delivery boy, but young men today don't have that opportunity. Dr. Paul Kengor, editor-in-chief of the American Spectator, talks about his experience on this American Radio Journal commentary.
0: My last commentary was titled Remembering the Sunday Paper. It was based on a column that I had recently written that generated a lot of response. Readers emailed me, reminiscing about not only the disappearing Sunday paper, but also disappearing daily newspapers. According to data from an academic group that studies these things, some 3,500 newspapers have vanished in America since 2000. And that includes 136 last year alone. Your local small town newspaper very well might be one of them. Fewer still appear in print editions. So I enjoyed those responses. My cousin, who read the article, greeted me with a box of old newspapers that she saved as mementos of everything from Pearl Harbor and the Kennedy assassination to the Pittsburgh Pirates winning the 1971 World Series and the Steelers winning their first Super Bowl. A prized family possession is a newspaper photo of my Italian aunts together at Game 6 of the 1960 World Series under the caption, Four Sisters at the Ball Game. Those were the kind of things that you got from daily newspapers. And you typically got your daily newspaper from, drumroll please, a newspaper boy. Yes, the paper boy. Remember him? Several people contacted me about that. We had a nice visit down memory lane, for them and for me personally. For so many boys, delivering newspapers was our first job, and it was truly a boy's job. One reader of my column, Phil, started delivering newspapers at age 8 in Buffalo. He delivered an afternoon edition of the paper. He would go out to the large circular container at the end of the driveway and pick up the massive stack of newspapers dropped off by the company delivery truck. He would stuff them into the big satchel bag and transport them house to house on his bicycle. Personally, my paper route was more conducive to walking rather than riding a bike. Paper boys like me mastered the art of rolling up the paper and slinging it sidearm onto a doorstep. Of course, that method wasn't always an option. Some customers preferred the paper placed behind their screen door. Others wanted it tossed inside their screened-in porch. One customer in my route kept a nasty dog inside that porch. I would gingerly wait for the dog before opening the door, ensuring that it wasn't laying in wait to pounce on me. Though I must confess to impishly firing the newspaper at the dog, hitting it right between the eyes a couple times. I enjoyed antagonizing the little beast, which frankly wasn't very smart or kind. We became despised enemies. Once the dog got a hold of my pants leg and pulled and yanked and growled. When I broke loose, it chased me across the yard. I deserved it. Such were the adventures of the paper boy. But these were more than just adventures. For so many boys in America, these were life lessons. This was your first job, your first responsibility. I got my paper route at age 11.
5: before my first job at Perkins Restaurant as a cook and dishwasher, and then Super Dollar grocery store, bagger and stock boy. And then my all-time favorite job ever, a pizza maker at Serena's Pizza in Butler, Pennsylvania. I'm sad to report what listeners here already know. Paperboys are essentially non-existent today. If they exist, they're rare. Attempting to get data on how rare, well, I asked AI, which gave me this answer, quote, "There are no exact figures on paperboys, but the traditional paperboy, a young child or teenager riding a bicycle to deliver printed newspapers, is virtually extinct," unquote. Indeed, they've gone the way of so many print editions of newspapers. After all, an 11-year-old boy can't deliver an online newspaper. In fact, in states like New York, he couldn't deliver a print edition even if it existed. The New York legislature last year banned kids under age 12 from delivering papers, those who still existed. Like the kid at the gas station who used to check your oil and clean your windshield, those jobs are gone, if not banned by work laws. These were real jobs. They were good jobs. They taught boys a sense of responsibility and work ethic. And their disappearance is a loss for boys and for us and our country and culture. For American Radio Journal, I'm Paul Kengor. Thanks for listening.
1: 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I'm Loman Henry. Thank you for listening to American Radio Journal. 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

0: 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And around the world online at kjaa.us. And it's that time, the monthly meetings, and we begin with District 2 Supervisor Tim Humphrey. Hi, Tim. How are you?
1: I'm good, Raleigh. And here recently, I was put in as chairman of the Board of Supervisors, so now I'm chairman.
0: Congratulations. That's wonderful. Now, you've done that in the past, haven't you?
1: Yeah, a couple times before, but I reached out and got it because we've got so much going on in District 2, you know, all of the flood projects. We've got the Tri-City Sanitation going. We've got a lot of things happening, and almost all of it's in District 2.
0: All right.
1: And so that's why I thought, you know, I need to step up and be chairman, and then that way, I'm attended on agenda review and a lot of things. I get my ear closer to what's going on that way.
0: Excellent. Glad to hear it. So what's happening this month?
1: Well, there's a lot happening this month with our flood mitigation, and what's been going on is my activities is I attended 4 agenda meetings with added work sessions. So now that we have different management, we're doing an awful lot of work sessions, which gives the Board of Supervisors a lot more things to talk about, to make decisions on kind of what we want to do with capital projects and stuff. So I'm happy about that. And then I attended the Town of Miami Council meeting on in June. I attended a Southern Gila County Economic Development Group meeting on June 10th and July 8th. And then, like I said, I was appointed chairman, held a Guy Sela public meeting on June the 27th, met with Freeport representative regarding a new project that they're working on or thinking about working towards here in my district, and so I really appreciate the working relationship with them, because I work to try to help them, and if they've got something coming up, they try to let me know ahead of time, so we get things better regulated.
0: Now, I've heard that Freeport is going to be contributing to the flood mitigation efforts, but an IGA is needed, and the Globe and Miami have signed it. Has the county as yet?
1: Not as of yet, and the reason being is our attorney, our board attorney, Joe Elbow, he had mentioned that the city's attorney was much more strict on IGAs, and so he wanted to get it through the city first,
0: and
1: I believe it's on our agenda sometime here in the near future.
0: Good.
1: We've already brought it before the board in a work session where we could talk about it all together.
0: Yes.
1: But not vote on it.
0: Okay.
1: And so, yeah, we got it up. I talked to Mr. O'Driscoll, manager Michael O'Driscoll, the other day, and he said that it's coming up soon on our agenda now that the City of Globe had cleared the IGA.
0: Good.
1: And then attended an agenda review. Like I say, when, you know, we usually get the agenda like on Thursday for a Tuesday meeting.
0: Mm-hmm.
1: And so the agenda review is done like a week ahead of that. And so now that I'm chairman, I go to the agenda reviews as well, because then I'm with the department heads that are bringing things to the agenda. So if I have questions and things of that nature, then I can be better prepared to chair that meeting, you know, because I just get more information and more hands-on with the department heads that are bringing things before the Board of Supervisors. So
0: good.
1: So that's a good. And then held a Tonneau Basin community meeting on July the 7th.
0: Mm-hmm.
1: And then I held a Roosevelt community meeting on July 13th. And I believe I have a Roosevelt meeting tomorrow. And, yeah, so these meetings are neat meetings, and, you know, there's no agenda. They just come and let's talk about my district, your area, what, you know, what's needed, what can we do, where are things at? So that was good. That was busy with Gaisela, Roosevelt, and Tonto Basin. And so,
0: great.
1: Yeah, and moving forward, I'm sure if anybody drives around, especially like out Six Shooter, they can see the work going on out there and Russell Gulch. That Russell Gulch, that's like 90% completed, you know, for the wash there from the hospital down to where the old gas company was. And so that's all shotcrete, and it looks really nice, and drainage has got put in to that creek that weren't there before. And so, yeah, it looks really good. And like I say, that was on a 220-day project, and we're about 90% complete, so we're doing good on that one. Six Shooter Canyon, we're about 70% complete on that, and it's really nice to be able to get in there and work and do a lot of shoring up where it was trying to wash out underneath the road and things of that nature. So I very much appreciate the people that gave us easements to be able to go in there and do that work so that that we don't lose that road. And so like I say, I appreciate the people very much in Six Shooter and Ice House, and Russell as well, that gave us easements to be able to do this creek work that we're doing. And then Ice House Canyon, that's another 220-day project. We're about 80% complete on that one. Copper Hills Road, we've been doing some work on Copper Hills Road, and that one's about 55% complete. And so, you know, we're getting a lot of work done on that one to help save that road. And then we're partnering with a hospital they was sponsoring. They needed a sponsor for these 220-day projects to put up a retaining wall for that creek that's close, well, Russell, that's close to the hospital. And so that is, the crew started on that on July the 8th, and it should come in well under the 220 days, providing that the weather will allow us to. And I know we're supposed to get a little rain and some showers, and I hope, you know, yesterday was great. I was over in Central Heights when that one hit, and boy, it really threw a lot of water for a little while, and then it went away like they're supposed to. So
0: yeah,
1: it was nice to finally get some rain. But anyway, that hospital wall is another one of the 220 days that, and we should be good on that one, helping them get that wall up.
0: So at this point, it appears that all the projects will be completed easily within the 220-day requirement.
1: Yes. It looks like, you know, we're way on the downhill slide of things, cool. And so I'm happy about that. And you know, it's great when a team works together.
0: Yeah.
1: The things that can get accomplished. You know, it's just. It's a whole different ball game, but anyway. And then the other day, I was Bob Gondo reached out to me here a while back, and he said that he talked to Mr. Dowdy, and apparently 50 years ago there was a time capsule put in the courthouse when the courthouse was finished.
0: Uh-huh.
1: And so what we did is on July the 8th we opened. No, excuse me. On July the 9th, we opened a time capsule that was placed on the completion.
0: What was in it?
1: You know, there was lots of stuff. There was lots of each one of the supervisors had a packet in there, and you know, different stuff, pictures of them, things of that nature. carpet samples and stuff from the courthouse when it was finished. And yeah, you can imagine the carpet samples.
0: Oh my God.
1: 50 years ago.
0: Yeah.
1: But, what we're doing is, I believe that all of the things will be photographed per packet and then, be displayed. I don't know for, and I think the time capsule, they'll photographs and then shared on our social media platform.
0: Okay.
1: So then people can go on and see whose packet it was and what was in it. And, you know, I didn't spend a lot of time going through a lot of the paperwork and stuff, but there was newspaper clippings and things of that nature. And I'm curious to have some time because I didn't notice right off the top of goals, perhaps they,
0: oh yeah,
1: they
0: had,
1: you know, we're working towards. And so, but anyway, and so I got with staff and I said, you know, guys, beans, we took this time capsule out. I think we need to put stuff back in it for another 50 years.
0: Yes.
1: So they thought that was a pretty good idea. And so staff's working, and I'm sure that we'll do something like, you know, supervisors will have packets and things of that nature. Perhaps the judges will, you know, so in 50 years, people can open and see kind of what was going on with the courts and things like that. And, you know, like for me, I want to put in that, you know, we just started the Tri-City Sanitation, you know, first phase. And
0: right.
1: And we just got Bill, you know, 1067 passed and, you know, things like that. And just to, you know, so in the future, when people open it, then they'll say, you know, hey, they did finish that. Or, you know, so I wonder what happened because that never got finished and, you know, things of that nature. But yeah, I'm thinking a little more goal oriented on what I've worked at as a supervisor to kind of see a direction, you know, like the landfills and things like that. And how that ends up in 50 years.
0: Yeah, you know, you may consider something like a video down Highway 60 looking at all the businesses and the hotels and all that, because that's one of the fascinating things when we think back 50 years ago. Well, what was that 50 years ago? That kind of thing. It would be good to document right. What's here now compared to what it'll look like then.
1: Yeah, yeah. And you know, maybe photographs, because I think a photograph would last 50 years, whether a video would or not, I don't know.
0: No, as a digital file, I think that'll outlast the photograph. But either way, photographs would be great too.
1: Yeah, well, and a lot of it depends on where the time capsule is put, and you know, is it going to be heat related and things like that. But anyway, staff's working on it, and I think that'll be a fun deal.
0: Absolutely.
1: And we're USDA Rural Development Disaster Relief Home Repair Grant, a loan program event for the towns of Globe, Miami, and Gila County to help residents that were impacted by the flooding last fall. Mm-hmm. Gila County is sponsoring an event in partnership with the USDA to potentially assist with funding. Applications can be picked up at the Gila County Community Service building at 5515 South Apache, Suite 400. Gila County and local jurisdictions, distributions and intake are from July 1st through July 21st, 2026. And identified application ages 65 or older for potential grant eligibility, you know, rather than a loan, a grant eligibility. Completed applications must be submitted in a folder clearly labeled with name, address, and age. All completed applications must be returned no later than July 22nd, 2026. And then those go to Paula Horn, the Deputy Director of Health, Gila County Public Health and Community Service. And that's at our Central Heights building, the old school.
0: Now, for people who want more information, is there a place they can get that or someone they can call?
1: I would imagine that the Gila County Health Department.
0: Okay.
1: Paula Horn is running this. And then, USDA Rural Development on-site review of application packages on July 22nd. USDA staff will be on-site, location to be announced. In other words, there's a location that hasn't been announced at this point to review home repair application packets submitted by Gila County.
0: Okay.
1: Staff will verify inclusion and accuracy of required documents, including proof of income, proof of property ownership, contractor repair estimates, identification of health and safety hazards, and requiring priority consideration. So, applicants may meet with USDA staff as needed to clarify information or provide missing documentation. So, what I was going to do tomorrow here when I get time is go by and pick up an application myself.
0: Yes.
1: Not that I'm going to fill it out.
0: Right, so that you'll know precisely, yes.
1: Yeah, then when somebody asks me a question, it's like, well, heck, I don't know, you know.
0: Yeah.
1: That's not much information, but I'm going to swing by and pick up an application or read through one so that I'm better understanding of what the requirement is for the people. But hopefully, you know, this will help because, you know, we're not sure about other fundings. We're always reaching for other fundings. But that could help in some of these people that had losses.
0: Absolutely.
1: Yeah. And so, yeah, things have been doing pretty well. Like I say, we're restructuring. The landfill is started phase 3B. So there's a lot of equipment and things up at the landfill, a lot of changes going on with the landfill up Russell. And so I believe, you know, they've advertised and stuff that the dollar dump day is going to be canceled
0: for now
1: during construction. Yeah, for now, because it's just too much, too many things going on at once. But it will resume here in a few months after we get more of that done.
0: Sure.
1: And so, yeah, and updated on the zoning ordinance, four meetings have been held with staff and consultants who reviewed the current zoning ordinance and estimated a plan for drafting a new ordinance. The consultants also met with the Board of Supervisors individually and the Planning and Zoning Board. The first public meeting is set for July 16th with work sessions in both Globe and Payson. Additional public meetings will be scheduled and announced.
0: Okay.
1: So, and so I very much urge the public to come in and talk to them and give your two cents how you feel about roosters, your next door neighbor, how you feel about tiny homes, how you feel about, living in a fifth wheel or motorhome.
0: This is good.
1: A lot of different.
0: Yeah, this is a great opportunity. Do you know what time and where on July 16th?
1: I don't. I don't. Rolly and I apologize.
0: So where can people call to find out?
1: I think they can call. I'll tell you what. Call my office, Terry Links, at 928-402-4418.
0: Okay, great. 928-402-4418, Terry Links, because July 16th, yes, coming up in days.
1: It is. And I think it's going to be at the county complex, but I'm not right for certain. I guess I could maybe look at my calendar and see, but I can't get my calendar up right now. But
0: no,
1: anyway,
0: this is huge, especially now. You know, we invite people to send email because we know they don't call. So, and month we got a few. I talked with Mayor Al Gomeras about this too. The situation is people are confused in terms of, well, we got to rebuild now with regard to code. Do we get any leeway on this? Our new code's going to be stricter because, you know, all those kind of questions. So these are the...
1: Right, but a lot of that's different. Gila County is different than the City of Globe.
0: Sure,
1: City
0: it
1: Globe
0: is.
1: Sets their ordinances and...
0: Sure.
1: And, you know, we set ours, but...
0: Oh,
1: but
0: sure.
1: Yeah, and, but for, and a lot of these... Go ahead.
0: I was going to say, for people living in Claypool or Central Heights, many areas that are county, it's going to be the county ordinances that governs them. So while the city is doing what they're doing, a lot of people are more concerned, hey, I live in the county, what's going to happen? And this meeting sounds like information will be gotten, maybe go a long way to find out.
1: Sure. And, you know, ordinances, once you set ordinances, you know, and zonings, Gila County is, you know, runs, we're 5,000 square miles. We run from Hayden Winkleman all the way up to, you know, the other side of Pace and Pine, Strawberry.
0: Right.
1: And so, you know, the atmosphere in different locations of Gila County is really different.
0: Vastly.
1: And so we need to hear from people from different areas, because what may be suitable for a recreational area like Roosevelt Lake isn't good for, you know, some place north of Payson.
0: Absolutely.
1: Or down by Hayden and Winkleman. And so, you know, we really want to reach people and get their input on, you know, I mean, like I said, you know, roosters and things of that nature. You know, if you... Can you have a rooster anywhere, or you got to own at least an acre? You know, there's a lot of things that could be covered. Where, you know, the tiny homes are getting to be a popular thing in some cities and areas.
0: Sure.
1: Okay. If you can in certain places, then other people in other places will zone it different because, you know, they've got, you know, 3,000 square foot homes, so they don't want a mini home next to them. So
0: now,
1: you know, the ordinance is a big deal, and we need to put a lot of thought in it.
0: Now, this is interesting because you're so right. The county is so vast and so different. And even the population centers like Globe, very different from Payson. So when you're looking at places like Pine, Strawberry, that now have a ton of housing, short-term housing, versus people who don't, is it possible that the ordinances can be written so that different things apply depending on different circumstances?
1: Sure. You know, that's all, you know, zoning, whether
0: right.
1: you're R1 or GU or, you know, and, you know, some places ordinances are different than others. Setbacks are different than others.
0: So it doesn't have to be this universal for the county.
1: No.
0: Okay.
1: It can be set by, you know, what your zone is. And, you know, that can change depending on, you know, where you're at.
0: All right.
1: On what you're able to do. And so, yeah. And so, yeah, your zoning and your ordinances in those zonings are important. And so, you know, they like I said, I was interviewed by them, and I, you know, I came up with a lot of things because I say I do, you know, at the start of this, I said that all the public meetings I do, you know, if you ask people, they'll tell you, you know, that
0: right.
1: they're not shy. And so, well, some are.
0: Right.
1: Some are real shy. But I hope that they will come out and voice their opinion before it's written, instead of tell us how stupid it is after it's written, when we ask for your input.
0: Oh, absolutely. And for people who are shy to the point that they want to remain anonymous, again, if you'll write to radio@kqss.net, tell me what you want to tell Tim, for instance. We will not reveal who you are. Because I know some people, they just don't want their name and their face on it. And that's fine. So just send us emails. And like I said,

0: what you feel about information in the county.
1: How do you contact them?
0: That phone number for planning and zoning, I don't have, hold on.
1: Okay.
0: I don't have that number in front of me right now, Raleigh.
1: Because sometimes trying to navigate the online sites to get the information you need, some people can do it easily, but a lot of people can't.
0: Okay, well, again, if you need a number, 928-402-4418 is Terry Links, my assistant, and if you call her, I'm sure she can get you
1: perfect
0: the number for what you
1: whatever
0: what
1: you want
0: you need.
1: So she'll be a good clearinghouse. Excellent. All right.
0: She will be a good clearinghouse for, because she a lot of things going on, and I juggle a lot of things, and so she's got a lot of information that I don't have or store, because I don't have room for it all, and I'm trying to get other things done rather than try to memorize on a lot of the different phone numbers and things.
1: No, absolutely. That's a clearinghouse is great, because for the individuals who are writing and say, hey, my neighbor's not cleaning up their area, you know, what do I do?
0: Sure.
1: If you don't know what
0: sure.
1: to do, call Terry, and she'll
0: sure.
1: do that, because I know we've talked at many meetings about the blight and about this, and there's tremendous frustration from people who are living next to truly what become hazards in terms of what can
0: I
1: they
0: agree.
1: Do. So
0: I
1: Terry
0: agree.
1: Will have a number, and hopefully there will be a follow-up. Now, for people who say, yeah, I've reported it, but nobody's doing anything, at that point, is that where they should contact you and say, hey, here's where it is?
0: Yeah, reach out. And you can reach out to me, and I'll research it, or you can reach out to code enforcement, because a lot of these things, if someone... Yeah, and a lot of our blight is unowned property.
1: Yes.
0: We've talked about that. But a lot of it is owned property, and the people live out of state, and they could give a rat's.
1: You're so right. You're so right.
0: About what's going on with their place here. And so getting them a citation, or summonsing them to a citation when you don't have correct information on reaching out to them, that's difficult. And like you say, on that bill, 1067 is for blighted properties. And the way that was is for the unowned property because of investors or people that have passed away. That's what was that pretty much tagged for. But I'm researching right now to see if we also can't use it for those people that we can't contact.
1: Absolutely.
0: And I know we can. Right now, I know we can if it's a health issue. You know, if there's some kind of health hazard for that neighborhood, then yes, very much the health department can go in. And we do go in and clean these places up, but right now, Raleigh, we have $250,000 in that budget for clean and lean.
1: Yeah.
0: And you know, that goes a little ways, but not a long
1: much.
0: Ways. And so
1: now,
0: I
1: agree wholeheartedly. In addition to health hazards, what a lot of people are worried about right now is fire hazards. You know, if they're living into what's virtually an abandoned house, it's owned by somebody, somebody's paying the taxes, but we don't know where they are, that kind of thing, like you say, with code. And here they have what's virtually a forest. People are very
0: yes.
1: concerned about that. So hopefully there's something that can be done where the county can go in and clean fire hazards as well as health hazards.
0: Sure. And you know, it's something I've been working on the whole time I've been a supervisor. And in the state of Arizona, land laws are very difficult to get anything, any kind of movement on.
1: Yeah.
0: You know, people say, well, they have a right to have their property. Well, yeah, but the people that live next to them have a right to have their property
1: to be safe.
0: Not next to a garbage pile.
1: Right. Literally, well. They have a right to be safe.
0: Yeah.
1: It's the old, yeah, your rights end where
0: they
1: mine
0: do.
1: Begin. Absolutely.
0: Yes, right. And you know as well as I do, if it's overgrown like that, it's not only a fire hazard, but then there's, you know, mice and other things.
1: Of course.
0: They kind of like those
1: yes.
0: abandoned, you know, brushy, dirty
1: right.
0: places.

0: Right.
1: And so, yeah, then you need an exterminator about once a month for your neighbor. And
0: Well,
1: believe me,
0: right.
1: I feel your pain. I have a house in on Golden Hill, and it's next to one of the nastiest places in the world.
0: Oh.
1: And I've been trying forever to get something done with that property. And like I said, a lot of the state laws are prohibitive of counties, doing a lot with these properties. So,
0: Yeah, it'd be good if it
1: but
0: could
1: we're
0: be
1: working on it.
0: somewhat of a severe fine for the houses that are owned by somebody, something
1: Sure.
0: where, hey, happens the second time, that's $10,000 or whatever.
1: Yeah.
0: So, and
1: Right. And
0: back to liens
1: we do
0: and
1: have
0: those
1: that.
0: things.
1: We do have that for the hearing officer, for the regular people that we can reach. It's the people that we can't reach is where we're having the
0: Right.
1: difficulties.
0: And that's where we
1: You know,
0: go back
1: being
0: to hopefully amending things so that it can be put right on their property taxes.
1: Yes.
0: Yeah.
1: That's what we're going to work on come or something I'm already working on for next year's legislative policy
0: Good.
1: committee to start working with. But yeah, and and speaking of fire, Raleigh, we just need to let everybody know, okay, monsoon, we got a little rain. We're still in severe fire
0: Oh,
1: danger.
0: yes.
1: So, and Gila County mirrors the U.S. Forest Service on fire restrictions. The Forest Service entered stage two fire restrictions, and county does as well. On June 30th, the Tonto National Forest entered stage two restrictions. This prohibits building, maintaining, attending, or using a fire, campfire, or stove fire, smoking, except within an enclosed vehicle or building, or developed recreational campsite, or while stopped in an area at least 3 feet in diameter, that is barren of or clear,
0: Okay.
1: where nothing can burn.
0: Right.
1: Welding, can't welding, no welding, operating any acetylene or other torches with an open flame, discharging firearms, air rifles, or gas guns, because of the ricochet spark, things of that nature. And then so yeah, we need to remember that fire is, even though we're starting to get these afternoon rains, we're still in stage two restrictions on what we can do.
0: And it may get worse as the summer goes on because we're in it for a while, a few more months. So it behooves people not to think, well, it rained on Saturday, so all's fine. No, it's not. So, yes, I
1: Yeah.
0: agree.
1: Right. Yeah. And a lot of them, and if you, like I say, we're a recreational area and a lot of people pull trailers,
0: Yes.
1: tighten your chains up. They say, well, the chain's too long. If you'll twist it two or three times before you hook it up, that'll shorten it.
0: Right.
1: Dragging chains, on trailers, boat trailers, RV trailers, that has caused an awful lot of fires for us. And so if your chains are dragging in the asphalt, by all means, twist them a couple, three times
0: Right, well,
1: before
0: I'm
1: you hook
0: sure
1: them up.
0: that's also a violation if you're caught in that kind of a situation. You can't get away with doing it, I would hope.
1: Well, yeah, but a lot of people do because we've had a lot of fires because of it.
0: Yes, I
1: So,
0: know. I know.
1: yeah, but we're trying not to. But yeah, we're just working on a lot of things. We're restructuring interior. Things are going well. We're working. Everybody now seems to be working as a team instead of a dictatorship, and it's making a world of difference. Also, too, we're working on our summer youth program has grown immensely. We had, like 103 kids all over because we're partnered with City Globe, Town of Miami, Payson, Hayden, Winkleman. That thing has really blown up. And so what we're working on now is kind of to build your own is, okay, once our summer youth program is over, then the kids go, back to school, and if they're seniors, and they w go to school 2 or 3 days, then they go flip burgers or do whatever they do. And so, I got with Mr. O'Driscoll the other day, and we had a meeting, and we're working on perhaps maybe some part-time employment for some of the youth that are working, you know, have worked with the county over a couple summers or whatever. Now they're seniors, you know, they're not planning on going to school or something. And, you know, so maybe once this program's over, if they're still interested, perhaps through the county, we can do something part-time, and then they're 18 out of school, and then they've worked with us for 2 years and things of that nature. So, you know, it's amazing. A lot of the people that are working with the county have been there 20, 30 years.
0: Yeah.
1: You know, they started a long time when they were young. So I want to try to get that working again, starting with the summer program. And then if, you know, if things work out well, then part-time and until you know, see what you want to do. So.
0: No, that's great. So sort of extending the summer program to a degree all year round with the opportunity for some part-time employment.
1: Yes.
0: Good.
1: Yes, that's one of the things we're looking at. And it's not for everybody, but like I say, you know, for some, they may want, you know, to do that. Because then our employees, we help them go to school. We help them do things
0: sure.
1: that they're interested in, you know, to help, like, even somebody we hire, if they want to get better at what they're doing, you know, and go to school to get a degree or something of that nature in that field,
0: mm-hmm.
1: we work with them. So
0: that's great.
1: Anyway, we'll see what we can do about trying to build our own on some of this. And but anyway, other than that, really, that's a...
0: Well, that's a lot.
1: Now.
0: No, I see. You're kidding.
1: Yeah.
0: Other than that, that's an awful lot, Tim. So,
1: it is.
0: Yeah,
1: it is.
0: Absolutely.
1: But that's good. I, you know, we need a lot done right now with the rains coming and the destruction that we had, you know, from the other rains. And so, but anyway, we're working at it. And like I say, we'll work on future flood mitigation with an intergovernment agreement with the town of Miami, City of Globe, Freeport, and the county. So
0: that's great. Sounds like everything's on track. And that, like you say, changes in the county and management, employment, all that makes a world of difference. So hopefully, you know, 30 days from now, things will be going even better.
1: Okay, Raleigh, I thank you very much for your time and letting me be a part of it. And so, and like I say, if anybody has any questions of me, 928-961-2885.
0: Okay. Yeah, and we've got that online. And this
1: okay,
0: meeting
1: good.
0: will replay on next Sunday morning on KJAA AM and FM. It will be online at kqss.net in perpetuity. And the phone numbers and contact are there as well. And always a pleasure to hear from you. I look forward to next month. If anything happens between now and then, don't hesitate to reach out.
1: Thank you, Raleigh. Take care.
0: You too.
2: Monster Hits for Heal.
0: You're moments away from another song you probably won't hear anywhere else. It's Raleigh's Jukebox on KJ Radio, AM 1240, FM 106.1, and online at kjaa.us. And now we welcome Globe Mayor Al Gomeros. Al, what's going on this month?
3: Well, it's been a busy month again, just working, you know, with this recovery and trying to get all these projects done. I do want to share something with the public this on this broadcast. It'll be public by the governor's office. We want to make sure that they go ahead and release their release first, and then the city will have their own release. So as soon as that's released, then it could go public with everybody. But we received a call and a letter from the governor that we were denied our FEMA declaration.
0: Oh, officially. No.
3: Yes.
0: I'm crestfallen. You know, of all the things I expected, this is not it. With Eli Crane and everybody else involved, I can't wait to read their reasoning, because I can't imagine what it would be.
3: Yes, it did, and a lot of work has been put in by staff, by county, by town of Miami. You know, there's been a lot of follow up. I know that we've put a lot of man hours into it. We were very hopeful that it would. I can read a statement that they say, reaffirm that the original findings that the impact from this event is not of the severity and the magnitude that warrants a major disaster declaration.
0: Huh, they haven't been here.
3: Exactly. Well, they've been here. They saw it.
0: Well.
3: And like I said, this is a first. You know, I want to make sure the governor gets ahead of it.
0: Yeah.
3: We're putting a joint statement out between the county, the city of Globe and town of Miami, and the governor's office. That'll be coming out and getting more information. I don't know if there's more avenues that we can pursue. Obviously, it's a big blow to us to not get that additional 15% allocation.
0: Yeah, because not only is it the loss of FEMA funds, but the percentage that the city has to contribute to grants that it gets changes dramatically when FEMA approves the declaration. So this hits on multiple levels.
3: Exactly. And then the other thing that it affects, too, is not only what, you know, we're trying to rebuild and stabilize our infrastructure, but this would have opened up resources for our residents, especially the ones on Jess Hayes that lost their residence. It would open up a buyback program for them. For the business people, it would open up tax credits and different other opportunities for them to work with the federal government to get assistance or funding back, too. So it's a big blow for all of us.
0: It's huge, and certainly it's not of the volume of if an entire major city had a declaration, but considering the size of Globe and the magnitude of the damage, this doesn't add up to me.
3: It doesn't. You know, we're looking hundreds of millions of dollars in years of recovery, and you know, it's just going to be a little more difficult, you know, and who's going to foot the burden, you know? We're going to have to rely on the state level and our local taxpayers.
0: Yeah, which is just horrifying because it's the last thing people can afford right now. And, you know, it's interesting. We only got one email that I was going to discuss later, but I'll bring it up now. Someone had written, and okay. I won't mention who, they said, have codes changed or are the building codes going to change because of the floods? And it was an interesting question. And what you just said about no buyback program and all that, are we going to be in a situation where people can't rebuild? I mean, that it becomes impossible because things have changed, and yet they'll get nothing for it?
3: Yeah, and that's the thing. We you know, when you rely on that, you know, it's codes. What we were, and I'll talk a little later on a resilience mitigation plan that we're going to be working on together as a Southern Gila County. And yes, we need to look at when a disaster happens, that we need to look at our codes and say, you know, in this time frame, we got to, you know, adjust a little bit. You know, and not go with normal codes because we may have to, you know, help people out. You know, we did that for the first 6 months by you know, delaying permitted costs and doing so. So there is some different things that we need to incorporate into a mitigation plan for disasters.
0: Yeah, in light of this loss of FEMA, I would think probably maybe some waivers are going to be able to happen because for people who, you know, can't rebuild under the codes and are not going to get any compensation from FEMA, they'll be living in, you know, under a tent if there isn't some relief.
3: Yes, exactly. So, you know, and we're looking at all that, and I didn't have this on this month's report, but I'll announce it here, is that we have been working and the Salvation Army have been working together to try and come up with additional or the funding that's left over. And what they're going to be is they're going to be helping these people on Jess Hayes Road that have structures that are not, they're not going to be able to rebuild. So they will help cover the cost for the environmentals, the demolition of the home and then clearing of the lot, stuff like that. Mm-hmm. So the homeowner isn't burdened by it.
0: That's excellent. And, but still, without the ability to rebuild, this FEMA thing has just set me back. Of all the things I thought you were going to tell me today, Al, this wasn't it.
3: Well, we were really shocked. We heard first word about 2 days ago, which was Tuesday. I was on the phone with the governor's office today and, again, trying to figure out what direction we go and trying to have this released into the public forum.
0: Mm-mm. Yeah, I'm just stunned. I hope there is somewhere to go, but I have that sinking feeling that we're done.
3: Yeah, you know, it's a shame because now, you know, the people, they're going to have to move on, or, you know, if they rebuild, they'll have to go through FEMA guidelines, go through the requirements and everything. But if they, with their land tore down now, what happens to that? You know, it's still their property, but, you know, they're going to have to move somewhere else unless they, you know, again, rebuild through the requirements of FEMA. And they're looking about 5 homes that will be taken down in the Jesse's Road area.
0: This is horrible.
3: Yep.
0: Oh, man.
3: Yep. And I wasn't expecting it. I really felt good that
0: I did too.
3: With everything that was done, all the visits and a lot of work that has been done in the governor's office, a lot of work done by Congressman Crane, that we had a very good chance of getting a good nod on it.
0: This is, and I know FEMA doesn't have a formal third level appeal process, but I keep saying there's got to be something, but I am very concerned that we're on our own.
3: Yeah, and our staff right now is aggressively looking for different avenues to be able to help or come up with some other options. So we are working in that direction.
0: Oh, man. Disappointing. Do we have any uplifting news this month?
3: Well, I'll go through my June report. We did approve our final budget and property tax levy. That was at the June 23rd meeting. We had a public hearing for public input. We did not get no public input on our final budget or the tax levy. So Resolution 1936 was adopted. And what this does is reflected an amount not to exceed $97,691,340 for this year's budget.
0: Okay.
3: And this includes a general fund budget, again, of $22,269,297. And that's part of our operating budget.
0: Okay.
3: So it does include a $3.5 million contingency fund that is untouchable. So I think our operating budget comes on around $18 million for the year.
0: And that's good. Of course, what we're doing here, we talked about this in the last meeting, is allowing within the budget for accepting grants or money that will come, not necessarily money that will be spent.
3: Exactly. And that's where the other parts come in. We have enterprise funds at $9,018,254. And then we have capital projects at $19,036,654. And then here's the one that comes in with a grant capacity of $47,367,135. And that could and may not be spent, just depending on what kind of funding and grants we get.
0: Right. But at least we know we can accept them.
3: Exactly. Exactly. And that first part of the project we're doing right now with NRCS, that's a $24 million, so that's part of that $47 million. We got to show the $24 million in there,
0: sure.
3: Even though 75% of it is reimbursed.
0: Right.
3: Okay. So that was our approval. Here's the good news.
0: Good.
3: On the state budget appropriations, included in the $18.2 billion final state budget signed by Governor Hobbs this year is an appropriation of $10 million to go to Gila County for disaster relief. So that's going to help us. The county will receive $5 million, the town of Miami will receive $2.5 million, and the city of Globe $2.5 million. And this distribution should occur either this week or next week, which is great. The sooner we get it, the better, you know, the quicker we can utilize it for our project.
0: Excellent. We've been expecting it, but it's nice that we now know it's codified and signed and on its way.
3: You bet. So, you know, for us, for City of Globe, they come in at an ideal time because we've been looking at different options, how we're going to meet our $5.5 million match for this initial NRCS project. So we take that covers 2.5 of that $5.5 million.
0: Yeah.
3: And now we a lesser amount that we have to come up with.
0: Good.
3: The thing is, when we went to Washington, I think I said in my last month's report that we met with NRCS, and what we're after for them is to waive that 25%. And again, I think they were waiting to see what the federal government was going to do in their FEMA declaration. So now we'll go back and visit that again and see if they can give us a percentage, any percentage discount on you know, what we need to pay back on the NRCS.
0: I can see the logic on their part going both ways. One, if they think, well, FEMA denied it, so we're not doing anything. On the other hand, hopefully it's, well, FEMA denied it and these people need some relief. So I hope that it's plan B rather than plan A. But is there a possibility, regardless of how remote, that it will all be waived?
3: I don't think it'll all be waived. Okay. I think we would, I think what we would shoot for is to at least try and get at least the 15% that we are anticipating, or anything less, 15% or less.
0: Okay.
3: I don't think we will get the 25%. It was a good meeting with them, but I think, I believe that they were waiting to see what the final decision was going to be on the declaration.
0: It'll be fascinating to see which way they go on it.
3: Exactly. Yeah, you bet. And I hope it's a good news there, because we still got to come up with $2 million.
0: And I hope that it's reasonably quick. We don't want it to be a 5-month deal like waiting for FEMA.
3: Yes, yes. Yep. Yep. And maybe it will now, like I said.
0: Yeah.
3: I think they were waiting for the decision there.
0: It's a heartbreaker.
3: So, yep. So moving on to our NRCS project, this was back towards the end of June. It's progressing as planned according to Tiffany Construction. They're working daily, except they did not work July 4th or 5th. And the anticipated completion date for our project in Globe is July 24th.
0: Excellent.
3: Yes. When we talked to them back when I did this report, they were approximately 50% of the city's contracted work had been completed, and they had already moved around 30,000 cubic yards of sediment, with a total of about 50 to 60,000 cubic yards scheduled for removal under this project.
0: And again, this is to fortify the creek, so in the event of next time we have floods, that the creek will be able to hold the water.
3: Exactly. This is the what we're doing is building capacity.
0: Right.
3: According to what the engineer report came out with, like I said, the engineer report alone was $3 million.
0: Oh, God.
3: And, yeah. And it also includes, if we have the time frame, again, we also get to a point where we might run out of time, is to stabilize some of the creek walls where we had some washouts, too, for roads and stuff like that.
0: That'd be good.
3: Yes, it would be. Yep. We were able to get, remember, we had to get those right of entry.
0: Yes, and
3: in
0: you,
3: order to
0: you
3: go
0: got
3: on
0: them
3: the
0: all. I understand you got them all.
3: Yeah. No, we got them all but two.
0: Oh, I didn't know about the two.
3: We had three. Three, and we ended up not getting two. But it didn't stop the process. We had to go through the court system in order to get the right of entry, and we've completed that process. So we'll still be able to do our project at 100%. But we had some issues with two homeowners that did not want to sign.
0: So that's interesting. So ultimately, while they didn't want to sign, it's irrelevant for the project because the courts have ruled you can go ahead and do it.
3: Yes, yeah.
0: And
3: that's kind of what we had to do with the propane tanks. Remember with Matlock's, when they still had tanks on their property that we didn't want there anymore before the next storm came. So we went to the court system, got a right of entry, and we were able to remove them there.
0: So
3: we couldn't get permission to get in there.
0: Matlock wouldn't do it on their own?
3: No.
0: Well, that's something the community should know, because decisions are made and you'll decide who you're shopping with. That's interesting.
3: Well,
0: that I understand when a homeowner, as an individual, will emotionally stop something for a lot of reasons, again, in the human condition.
3: Yes.
0: But when you're talking about a corporate entity that they don't step up and do everything they can to support the community, that is just unacceptable.
3: Yeah. And I don't know, it could have been they don't have the capacity, the funding to do it. So we took on that cost to move those. Initially, remember, with the tanks were moved on Jess Hayes Road, right back into the area, those 900 tanks We footed the cost of cities. Said we're not going to wait around.
0: No.
3: We're going to pay for this now, and we'll go after in the court system later on. But we went ahead and paid for that. Plus, we went ahead and got right entry to get another, I think, 200 off the property that were near where they went into the creek also.
0: Unbelievable. And then you wonder why, given the reality of flooding, why a company would elect to be there in the first place with this being a possibility of happening.
3: Yeah, yeah. It's just, you know, it's a lot. Oh, man, there's so much involved with it.
0: Yeah.
3: We've learned a lot in this whole process and, and things we need to share with other communities.
0: Absolutely.
3: So they understand what they
0: Absolutely. In terms of rural America, we are not alone that way.
3: No, you bet. We did, I'll talk a little bit about, this is the one I was telling you earlier, an IGA flood mitigation plan.
0: Yes.
3: We approved at our council meeting a collaborative IGA intergovernment agreement between Gila County, the town of Miami, and the city of Globe. And this is for the development of a long-term regional mitigation plan for the region.
0: Good.
3: And what this is coming about is Freeport-McMoRan stepped up, met with us, and is committed to provide expert resources to assist us in developing this comprehensive flood plan.
0: Good.
3: And also to prepare competitive grant applications.
0: Oh, that'd be wonderful if you can get help from Freeport for that.
3: Oh, yeah. And they've committed. The only thing is that we have to, as the three entities, have to
0: agree.
3: Sign an IGA. Town of Miami's already done theirs. We've done ours, and then the county should be getting theirs here pretty quick.
0: They will.
3: Yes.
0: Yeah.
3: And this work will address the ongoing flood mitigation needs and continuing impacts from the 2021 Telegraph Fire burn scar.
0: Good.
3: Which has increased our flood risk in our community.
0: Of course it has.
3: You bet. And once this process is complete, we look forward to implementing the agreement and working collaborative on the project. And the thing is, when we go for these grants, we'll be able to collaborate. So when you do collaboration and grants, you get a higher score and a better opportunity to be successful.
0: Oh, absolutely. And as good as our grant writers are in the county and in the city of Globe now, Freeport-McMoRan probably has resources we've never even considered. So they should be great at this.
3: Yeah, and what we're bringing in an expert from the Coconino County. They're bringing in their expert. We met with her. She has been responsible in leading and helping Flagstaff after their burn scar and their flooding that occurred after that to get, I think they have gotten up as high as $200 million for the mitigation of the burn scar to try and slow the water down as it comes down into the city.
0: Good.
3: So this is what we're after. So we don't have to reinvent it. So she is going to be on our team to build this plan and help us move forward to try and get funding for it.
0: Excellent.
3: Yep. So that's huge. And we need to do it because there's a lot of things we need to change in the future. You know, how do we look at rain now. We look at when it does rain, you know, even some kind of alert systems in the downtown area. Paying more attention to really when we get severe flooding.
0: Right.
3: Because everything has changed, and I think our mindset has changed now also.
0: Yeah, no one will forget the pictures of that restaurant where people literally were eating minute and neck deep the next. And, you know,
3: exactly.
0: We're aware where we are. We're aware of flood potential, you know, monsoons in the state. But still, when you see that firsthand, and we never had before that, it's a game changer.
3: You bet. Yep. And that's what bothers me, for FEMA to come here and see that, their representatives to see what we went through and still deny us that declaration.
0: Well, what I'd love to know, and maybe we'll be able to find out somehow, is on what basis, you know, point by point, how did you come to this decision? Because it defies logic.
3: Yep. I guess what they think we have enough resources and funding within our state level and our own rural communities. That isn't the case. You know, if it wasn't for the governor's office to allocate $10 million, that's going to help us tremendously, but we still have that deficit.
0: Of course. Absolutely. It makes you think that no one in this FEMA decision has actually lived in a rural community to know what happens when you're suddenly facing this kind of an expense.
3: Mm-hmm. Yep. We don't have the population. We don't have the revenue, the sales revenue.
0: Right.
3: We don't have that amount of funding that other communities have that can recover.
0: Absolutely. Well,
3: so
0: amazing.
3: So this plan will be huge for us. And it's not going to be an overnight plan. It's going to be a work in progress.
0: Right.
3: There's obviously going to be some funding from have to take place from all entities as we move forward in the next year.
0: Right.
3: So, I want to talk a little bit again, I think, about the flight medical insurance.
0: Yes.
3: The annual PHI flight insurance membership, it was not renewed for city residents this year. And again, due to us continue our recovery efforts. But what they have done, and we encourage all residents to renew themselves. And what they're giving the City of Globe residents right now for renewal is $30 for the year for your entire household.
0: That is so worth it. And
3: if
0: you're not in the City of Globe, maybe you're unincorporated or whatever, call them and check, because I understand there are discounts for other entities as well. You know, City of Globe, it's a no-brainer, but, you know, there you are in Claypool. Don't say, well, I'm out of luck. Call them.
3: And you know what? They're going to get a deal also. I don't think they'll get the $30 a year, but I think their cost for Miami and the county, because they had a previous contract also, I think, but it's only going to be $40.
0: Well, even so.
3: So that's
0: When you realize $40 for coverage for your entire family versus easily $40,000 if something hits.
3: Oh, easily.
0: And,
3: yes.
0: You know, in terms of insurance, yes, Medicare covers, that's true. But in terms of the secondary insurance and what other plans you have, this can be a lot of out-of-pocket that you might not be expecting, because you very well might not be fully covered if covered at all. So absolutely this makes sense.
3: You bet, because some insurances, they have a copayment of 10% or 20%.
0: Of course.
3: And 20% of $50,000 is a lot of money.
0: Well, more than most residents are going to easily come up with. And we talked, I think, last time a bit, PHI is the biggie, but they're not the only. So it behooves you to call, I believe, is Banner Air one of them? Somebody or
3: Banner
0: Native
3: Air? Banner Air is another one, and Native Air is another one.
0: Yeah, so, and I'd call all of them. Even if you wound up spending $100 for the year,
3: exactly.
0: This is just a no-brainer.
3: Exactly.
0: So absolutely. And even if you are on Medicare and it's covered, call anyway. This is extra insurance. And I can't say that enough, because we do hear the horror stories of people, especially people with a young child who's flown out. And next thing you know, the family's in bankruptcy.
3: Exactly. Or maybe you're taking care of your mother or your in-laws, your grandparents, and they're covered if they're living within your household.
0: Of course. No, if they're in the household, they're covered. And the other thing, even if you think, oh, I'm young and healthy, well, you get in your car every day. I don't think it's something you want to risk.
3: Exactly. No, I agree. So we want to push that. They are going to have an event here. They did come, and they went to Walmart, I think, last weekend, and I don't think it was advertised well. So I think we need to get that out there so people will, you know, show up. I don't know where they're going to do the event, but they want to do it by the first week in August, at least.
0: Good. Good.
3: Okay. And I'll give you a number here. Carrie Brookshire is the membership manager. And the number there for anybody who call Carrie direct, 855-625-0352. And she will help you out in whatever she can. Just tell me you live in the Globe, City of Globe, or even Miami or in the incorporated county also here.
0: Right, and she's knowledgeable, so she may be able to give you the contacts at Native and Banner, because you do want all of them. PHI is most likely to be who will come and pick you up, but if they're busy, it ain't going to be them. So you want to make sure that you're covered on all of them.
3: Exactly, yeah. And they have, like I said, they have the one ship here, Pinto Valley Mine. And the next closest one they have in Kearney, and they have one in the East Valley. So more than likely you would get them, but there is always that possibility that you might not.
0: Right. You'll get them unless there's a conflict. And I don't know about you, but I wouldn't want to put my money on no conflict.
3: you got it. The last thing, again, Coffee with the Mayor, is July 15th to 1 o'clock at Copper City's Coffee. I invite people to come by and, you know, I'll try and give them the information that they're asking for. If I can, I'll try and review it and get it for them.
0: Great. Great. 1 p.m., I assume?
3: Mm-hmm. 1 p.m., okay. Copper right. City's Coffee.
0: Right on
3: and
0: Highway
3: 16. July 15th.
0: All right.
3: Yep.
0: Good deal. Obviously, we'll talk about it in the next meeting, but I don't want you to wait a month, Al. If anything comes up and there's anything we need to know, we'll have it on the air immediately. So just keep us informed. I'm crestfallen, to say the least.
3: Okay, you bet. And is email the best way to get a hold of you?
0: That is a great way. And I will send you an email back and include Big John's too, because he's on it on the news and mornings and afternoons. So that, but I check my email incessantly. So
3: okay.
0: It's perfect.
3: Okay.
0: All right.
3: I will do that.
0: Well, good deal. Appreciate it. I wish it was better news, but you're on
3: yes,
0: it. And I'm grateful that you are. And we will talk to you next month, if not sooner. Thank you.
3: Thank you, Raleigh. Have a good night.
0: You too. So, we will keep you informed. And that is Globe Mayor Al Gameros. If you're tuning in late or just want to hear it again, this report will air Sunday on KJAA AM and FM at 8 a.m. And if you miss that too, you can download it at kqss.net.
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left me. There's no heavenly light. 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For I still wish that I was a boy. Yes?

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these are the times that try men's souls. In the course of our nation's history, the people of Boston have rallied bravely whenever the rights of men have been threatened. Today, a new crisis has arisen. The Metropolitan Transit Authority, better known as the MTA, is attempting to levy a burdensome tax on the population in the form of a subway fare increase. Citizens, hear me out. This could happen to you.

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1: Gila County Weather.
2: A chance for scattered showers through the weekend. Low Miami, San Carlos, Roosevelt Lake, and the surrounding area looking for partly cloudy to mostly cloudy. There's a chance for some widely scattered showers and or thunderstorms. Some of those with strong gusty winds and heavy rain. 50% chance of precipitation. New rainfall amounts of less than a tenth of an inch. We will see daytime highs near 90. Nighttime lows in the low 70s or upper 60s. Sunday night, a 20% chance of showers and or thunderstorms. Mostly cloudy with a low around 71. As we get into next week, partly cloudy to mostly cloudy, a 40% chance of some widely scattered showers and or thunderstorms. Daytime highs in the low 90s. Nighttime lows in the low 70s or upper 60s. Flash flooding is always a possibility. Never drive through floodwaters. It only takes a small amount of moving water to sweep a vehicle away. Stay away from creeks, washes, and other low-lying areas. Flash flooding can develop with little or no warning. Turn around, don't drown. And stage 2 fire restrictions remain in place throughout the Tonto National Forest. That means no campfires, charcoal, coal, briquettes, pellet grills, and wood-burning stoves prohibited right now. No smoking unless in an enclosed vehicle or building. There are some other restrictions and exemptions. Violators may be fined up to $5,000. For details, visit the Tonto National Forest website. And as always, no fireworks ever allowed on any national forest. And thanks for spending your day with Raleigh's Jukebox on KJ Radio, AM 1240, FM 106.1, and online at kjaa.us.

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Listen, girls, this goes for you too. Because you know I've seen so many women who've had so many good men in life. Men who would stand by them through thick and thin. 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Men who would give their women anything that their little heart desired. 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
1: Gila County Weather.
2: A chance for scattered showers through the weekend. Glow Miami, San Carlos, Roosevelt Lake, and the surrounding area looking for partly cloudy to mostly cloudy. There's a chance for some widely scattered showers and or thunderstorms. Some of those with strong gusty winds and heavy rain. 50% chance of precipitation. New rainfall amounts of less than a tenth of an inch. We will see daytime highs near 90. Nighttime lows in the low 70s or upper 60s. Sunday night, a 20% chance of showers and or thunderstorms. Mostly cloudy with a low around 71. As we get into next week, partly cloudy to mostly cloudy, a 40% chance of some widely scattered showers and or thunderstorms. Daytime highs in the low 90s, nighttime lows in the low 70s or upper 60s. Flash flooding is always a possibility. Never drive through floodwaters. It only takes a small amount of moving water to sweep a vehicle away. Stay away from creeks, washes, and other low-lying areas. Flash flooding can develop with little or no warning. Turn around, don't drown. And stage 2 fire restrictions remain in place throughout the Tonto National Forest. That means no campfires, charcoal, coal, briquettes, pellet grills, and wood-burning stoves prohibited right now. No smoking unless in an enclosed vehicle or building. There are some other restrictions and exemptions. Violators may be fined up to $5,000. For details, visit the Tonto National Forest website. And as always, no fireworks ever allowed on any national forest. And thanks for spending your day with Raleigh's Jukebox on KJ Radio, AM 1240, FM 106.1, and online at kjaa.us.

Here you come again. All sad and confused. Instead of you bringing me good news, you're always bringing me the blues. You know, sometimes you look better gone than you do coming. Now, I wouldn't lie on you for nothing in the world. But however, there's some things a man must tell. You got a body by Fisher, but your mind's by Mattel.

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2: A chance for scattered showers through the weekend. Low Miami, San Carlos, Roosevelt Lake, and the surrounding area looking for partly cloudy to mostly cloudy. There's a chance for some widely scattered showers and or thunderstorms. Some of those with strong gusty winds and heavy rain. 50% chance of precipitation. New rainfall amounts of less than a tenth of an inch. We will see daytime highs near 90. Nighttime lows in the low 70s or upper 60s. Sunday night, a 20% chance of showers and or thunderstorms. Mostly cloudy with a low around 71. As we get into next week, partly cloudy to mostly cloudy, a 40% chance of some widely scattered showers and or thunderstorms. Daytime highs in the low 90s, nighttime lows in the low 70s or upper 60s. Flash flooding is always a possibility. Never drive through floodwaters. It only takes a small amount of moving water to sweep a vehicle away. Stay away from creeks, washes, and other low-lying areas. Flash flooding can develop with little or no warning. Turn around, don't drown. And stage 2 fire restrictions remain in place throughout the Tonto National Forest. That means no campfires, charcoal, coal, briquettes, pellet grills, and wood-burning stoves prohibited right now. No smoking unless in an enclosed vehicle or building. There are some other restrictions and exemptions. Violators may be fined up to $5,000. For details, visit the Tonto National Forest website. And as always, no fireworks ever allowed on any national forest. And thanks for spending your day with Raleigh's Jukebox on KJ Radio, AM 1240, FM 106.1, and online at kjaa.us.

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We don't play the same old songs over and over. We play different old songs over and over. 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
1: Gila County Weather.
2: A chance for scattered showers through the weekend. Low Miami, San Carlos, Roosevelt Lake, and the surrounding area looking for partly cloudy to mostly cloudy. There's a chance for some widely scattered showers and or thunderstorms. Some of those with strong gusty winds and heavy rain. 50% chance of precipitation. New rainfall amounts of less than a tenth of an inch. We will see daytime highs near 90. Nighttime lows in the low 70s or upper 60s. Sunday night, a 20% chance of showers and or thunderstorms. Mostly cloudy with a low around 71. As we get into next week, partly cloudy to mostly cloudy, a 40% chance of some widely scattered showers and or thunderstorms. Daytime highs in the low 90s, nighttime lows in the low 70s or upper 60s. Flash flooding is always a possibility. Never drive through floodwaters. It only takes a small amount of moving water to sweep a vehicle away. Stay away from creeks, washes, and other low-lying areas. Flash flooding can develop with little or no warning. Turn around, don't drown. And stage 2 fire restrictions remain in place throughout the Tonto National Forest. That means no campfires, charcoal, coal, briquettes, pellet grills, and wood-burning stoves prohibited right now. No smoking unless in an enclosed vehicle or building. There are some other restrictions and exemptions. Violators may be fined up to $5,000. For details, visit the Tonto National Forest website. And as always, no fireworks ever allowed on any national forest. And thanks for spending your day with Raleigh's Jukebox on KJ Radio, AM 1240, FM 106.1, and online at kjaa.us.

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1: Gila County Weather.
2: A chance for scattered showers through the weekend. Low Miami, San Carlos, Roosevelt Lake, and the surrounding area looking for partly cloudy to mostly cloudy. There's a chance for some widely scattered showers and or thunderstorms. Some of those with strong gusty winds and heavy rain. 50% chance of precipitation. New rainfall amounts of less than a tenth of an inch. We will see daytime highs near 90. Nighttime lows in the low 70s or upper 60s. Sunday night, a 20% chance of showers and or thunderstorms. Mostly cloudy with a low around 71. As we get into next week, partly cloudy to mostly cloudy, a 40% chance of some widely scattered showers and or thunderstorms. Daytime highs in the low 90s, nighttime lows in the low 70s or upper 60s. Flash flooding is always a possibility. Never drive through floodwaters. It only takes a small amount of moving water to sweep a vehicle away. Stay away from creeks, washes, and other low-lying areas. Flash flooding can develop with little or no warning. Turn around, don't drown. And stage 2 fire restrictions remain in place throughout the Tonto National Forest. That means no campfires, charcoal, coal, briquettes, pellet grills, and wood-burning stoves prohibited right now. No smoking unless in an enclosed vehicle or building. There are some other restrictions and exemptions. Violators may be fined up to $5,000. For details, visit the Tonto National Forest website. And as always, no fireworks ever allowed on any national forest. And thanks for spending your day with Raleigh's Jukebox on KJ Radio, AM 1240, FM 106.1, and online at kjaa.us.

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1: Gila County Weather.
2: A chance for scattered showers through the weekend. Low Miami, San Carlos, Roosevelt Lake, and the surrounding area looking for partly cloudy to mostly cloudy. There's a chance for some widely scattered showers and or thunderstorms. Some of those with strong gusty winds and heavy rain. 50% chance of precipitation. New rainfall amounts of less than a tenth of an inch. We will see daytime highs near 90. Nighttime lows in the low 70s or upper 60s. Sunday night, a 20% chance of showers and or thunderstorms. Mostly cloudy with a low around 71. As we get into next week, partly cloudy to mostly cloudy, a 40% chance of some widely scattered showers and or thunderstorms. Daytime highs in the low 90s, nighttime lows in the low 70s or upper 60s. Flash flooding is always a possibility. Never drive through floodwaters. It only takes a small amount of moving water to sweep a vehicle away. Stay away from creeks, washes, and other low-lying areas. Flash flooding can develop with little or no warning. Turn around, don't drown. And stage 2 fire restrictions remain in place throughout the Tonto National Forest. That means no campfires, charcoal, coal, briquettes, pellet grills, and wood-burning stoves prohibited right now. No smoking unless in an enclosed vehicle or building. There are some other restrictions and exemptions. Violators may be fined up to $5,000. For details, visit the Tonto National Forest website. And as always, no fireworks ever allowed on any national forest. And thanks for spending your day with Raleigh's Jukebox on KJ Radio, AM 1240, FM 106.1, and online at kjaa.us.

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1: Gila County Weather.
2: A chance for scattered showers through the weekend. Low Miami, San Carlos, Roosevelt Lake, and the surrounding area looking for partly cloudy to mostly cloudy. There's a chance for some widely scattered showers and or thunderstorms. Some of those with strong gusty winds and heavy rain. 50% chance of precipitation. New rainfall amounts of less than a tenth of an inch. We will see daytime highs near 90. Nighttime lows in the low 70s or upper 60s. Sunday night, a 20% chance of showers and or thunderstorms. Mostly cloudy with a low around 71. As we get into next week, partly cloudy to mostly cloudy, a 40% chance of some widely scattered showers and or thunderstorms. Daytime highs in the low 90s, nighttime lows in the low 70s or upper 60s. Flash flooding is always a possibility. Never drive through floodwaters. It only takes a small amount of moving water to sweep a vehicle away. Stay away from creeks, washes, and other low-lying areas. Flash flooding can develop with little or no warning. Turn around, don't drown. And stage 2 fire restrictions remain in place throughout the Tonto National Forest. That means no campfires, charcoal, coal, briquettes, pellet grills, and wood-burning stoves prohibited right now. No smoking unless in an enclosed vehicle or building. There are some other restrictions and exemptions. Violators may be fined up to $5,000. For details, visit the Tonto National Forest website. And as always, no fireworks ever allowed on any national forest. And thanks for spending your day with Raleigh's Jukebox on KJ Radio, AM 1240, FM 106.1, and online at kjaa.us.

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The home of those songs you might have heard once or twice, but were convinced you'd never hear again. 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